0: Who hath babbling? Who hath wounds without cause? Who hath redness of eyes? They that tarry long at the wine, they that go to seek mixed wine, look not thou upon the wine when it is red, when it giveth his color in the cup, when it moveth itself aright. At the last it biteth like a serpent and stingeth like an adder. Thine eyes shall behold strange women, and thine heart shall utter perverse things. Liquor, alcohol, beer, wine, whiskey, wine coolers, these are all booze. Booze is bad. Booze is evil. Booze wrecks lives and destroys families. Did you know God hates booze? God says only fools drink booze. God says we aren't even to look at it. When Jesus turned the water into wine, he didn't make liquor or booze. He made grape juice that didn't have any alcohol in it. God hates liquor. God hates booze. Fools drink booze.
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2: Well, greetings, folks, and welcome again to our Bible Basics radio program. We'll get right into our lesson today by asking you to turn in your Bible to John chapter 5. John chapter 5. We're going to continue our series of studies on the subject of rightly dividing the Word of Truth. The Bible says in 2 Timothy 2:15, "Study to show thyself approved unto God, a workman that needeth not to be ashamed, rightly dividing the Word of Truth." And so we've been looking at this subject of rightly dividing the Word of God for several weeks now, and we've looked at a lot of different sevens in the Bible, a lot of different divisions in the Bible. We've looked at seven baptisms. We've looked at seven judgments. We've looked at different crowns in the Bible. We've looked at the Jew, the Gentile, and the church. We've looked at difference between the kingdom of God and the kingdom of heaven. We've looked at a lot of different divisions in the Word of God. And so today we're going to look or begin to look at the subject of seven resurrections in the Bible. Now, the truth is there are many different resurrections in the Bible, but we're going to look particularly at seven resurrections. We'll start our study in John chapter 5, beginning in verse 24, where Jesus Christ said, "Verily, verily, I say unto you, he that heareth my word and believeth on him that sent me hath everlasting life, and shall not come into condemnation, but is passed from death unto life. Verily, verily, I say unto you, the hour is coming, and now is, when the dead shall hear the voice of the Son of God, and they that hear shall live." Isn't that a beautiful thought? The Bible says that the dead will hear the voice of the Son of God. It goes on to say in verse 26, "For as the Father hath life in himself, so hath he given to the Son to have life in himself, and hath given him authority to execute judgment also, because he is the Son of Man. Marvel not at this." Now listen to what Jesus Christ says in John chapter 5, verse 28 and 29. "Marvel not at this, for the hour is coming, in the which all that are in the graves shall hear his voice, and shall come forth, they that have done good, unto the resurrection of life, and they that have done evil unto the resurrection of damnation." And because of this passage and people refusing to study as they ought to and not rightly dividing the Word of God, they take this passage and teach a general resurrection. In other words, the general idea that many promote is that one of these days the Lord's going to come back and everybody that's saved is going to heaven, and everybody that's not saved is going to go to a terrible place called hell. Well, the truth of the matter is, if you're saved, you're going to spend eternity with God, and without being saved, you'll spend eternity in a terrible place called hell. But in this passage in John chapter 5, do not assume, because it says that everyone is going to be raised to resurrection of life or a resurrection of damnation, that all of that happens at one time. That is not what the passage teaches. And that is the reason that we need to rightly divide the Word of God, and that's the reason I'm going to look with you over the next several days at the subject of different resurrections in the Bible. You need to know so that you can rightly divide the Word of God, so that you can better understand the Bible as a whole, and so that you will not cause one passage in the Bible to contradict another passage. You must rightly divide the Word of God. You need to understand that there are different baptisms in the Bible. There are different judgments in the Bible.

Enoch, I often say Enoch, walked with God, and he was not, for God took him. The Bible says Enoch walked with God, and he was not, because God took him. Let's see what the New Testament says about this story. In Hebrews chapter 11, verse 5, it says, "By faith Enoch was translated." That's a great New Testament word. We often use the word rapture or the word resurrection, but here the word is translation. Enoch was translated that he should not see death, and was not found, because God had translated him. For before his translation, he had this testimony that he pleased God. And so the Bible tells us that there's a man in Genesis 5 named Enoch who walked with God, and as he walked with God, God took him before he died. He never died physically. God translated him. He was pleasing to God. And notice it says he was not found. Obviously, if he was not found, the implication is that somebody looked for him. You see, Enoch is a type of the Christian who's alive when Jesus comes back. When Jesus comes back, those who are alive on the earth will be translated. They will never face death. Now, the Bible says in Hebrews chapter 9, verse 27, it is appointed unto men once to die, but after this, the judgment. Guess what? Enoch missed his appointment with death. Don't read Hebrews 9:27 as if there are no exceptions to the rule. I'm going to show you several exceptions. The general truth is that all of us are going to die. All of us are going to be buried. All of us are going to the grave. That's the general truth of the Word of God. Everybody's going to die. The exception is a man named Enoch. The exception will be a man named Elijah that we'll talk about in just a moment. And of course, the saints who are alive when Jesus comes back will not have to go to the grave. So Enoch is a picture of the Christian who's saved and is alive when Jesus comes back and is translated without facing death. So Enoch is translated. He's resurrected. He goes to heaven without dying. Let's get another example. Elijah in 2 Kings chapter 2. You're familiar with these stories. We just have a tendency to forget them sometime when we get caught up in cliches where somebody says, well, the simple fact of the matter is there's going to be a general resurrection and everybody's either going to be going to heaven or going to hell. And that sounds good, but it's just not what the Bible teaches. Now here in 2 Kings chapter 2, verse 11, 2 Kings chapter 2, verse 11, we get another resurrection. You know the story of Elijah and Elisha walking together. And the Bible says in 2 Kings chapter 2, verse 11, "And it came to pass as they still went on and talked, that behold, there appeared a chariot of fire." Now, folks, I'm a Bible believer. I believe what the Bible says. You know what I believe happened right here? I believe a chariot of fire appeared. I believe there was a chariot that was made out of fire. It was a fiery chariot, a chariot of fire. And I believe this, horses of fire. Now, you can imagine what you want to. You can believe what you want to. When I read my Bible, if it says there's a chariot of fire, I believe there was a chariot of fire. Horses of fire, by the way, there are horses in heaven. There are eternal horses in heaven. There are horses in heaven that are going to come out of heaven, and you can read about them in the book of Revelation. And so here, evidently, these horses of fire brings down a chariot of fire. And the Bible says, "And parted them both asunder." That's Elijah and Elisha are parted. "And Elijah went up by a whirlwind into heaven." And Elisha saw it, the Bible says. So a chariot comes down with horses, which come down, and they get Elijah and take him to heaven. Elijah is another example of someone who's resurrected without dying. And so here's two examples, two resurrections in the Word of God, Genesis chapter 5, 2 Kings chapter 2. I'm just reminding you of some resurrections in the Word of God in order to get to the subject of seven resurrections. For example, what about Lazarus in John chapter 11? Now here's a unique situation. Here's a man that evidently died twice. Think about it. He died. He was buried. He was put in a tomb. He was wrapped in the burial cloth. And Jesus showed up and said, "Lazarus, come forth." And he came up out of the tomb. He came out of that grave. And the Lord resurrected him in John chapter 11. Well, think about that. He's going to die again. He's another exception to Hebrews 9:27, which says, "It is appointed unto men once to die." Well, in Lazarus' case, twice to die. What an interesting story in the Word of God. Now, we're not talking about Enoch and Elijah and Lazarus, so I'm not going to dwell on those three. Certainly, those would be good studies in and of themselves. I'm simply right now

0: Now, showing you resurrections in the Bible in order to discuss seven key resurrections here in our next few studies. Remember the widow's son that Elijah raised in 1 Kings chapter 17. There's another resurrection in the Word of God. And of course, the Shunammite son in 2 Kings chapter 4, who Elisha raised. And then we've got a real interesting story in 2 Kings chapter 13. Look at this story about Elisha and the man who was dead and touched Elisha's bones. I think one of the most unique and amazingly a unique story that the Bible really doesn't give a lot of detail about, and yet it just sort of almost as a matter of fact tells the story. Look at 2 Kings chapter 13, and in verse 21 the Bible says, "And it came to pass as they were burying a man, that behold, they spied a band of men, and they cast the man into the sepulcher of Elisha." So they're getting ready to bury a man, and they see a band of men coming, and so they quickly thrust this dead body into the sepulcher of Elisha. And listen to what the Word of God says. "And when the man was let down and touched the bones of Elisha, he revived and stood up on his feet." Here's a dead man that when he touches the bones of Elisha, who had already been buried, this man comes to life. Well, there's another resurrection in the Word of God. Well, how about Acts chapter 9? A lady named Tabitha. Remember that story? I believe her other name was Dorcas. In Acts chapter 9, Tabitha is resurrected. How about Acts chapter 20? Let's look at that one just real quickly. Acts chapter 20. You know the story of Eutychus. A lot of people make fun of Eutychus for falling asleep in church. Listen to what the Bible says in Acts chapter 20, verse 9. "And there sat in a window a certain young man named Eutychus, being fallen into a deep sleep." Why? Because the next phrase says, "And as Paul was long preaching." Well, Paul preached a long time. Eutychus fell asleep. And the Bible says he sunk down with sleep and fell down from the third loft and was taken up dead. Well, here's a man that fell asleep in church and died. Well, the Bible says in verse 10, "And Paul went down and fell on him and embracing him said, Trouble not yourselves, for his life is in him. When he therefore was come up again and had broken bread and eaten and talked a long while, even till break of day, so he departed. And they brought the young man alive and were not a little comforted." I love the way the Word of God puts that. They were not a little comforted means they were a whole lot comforted. They were comforted a great deal because a man falls asleep. He falls, he dies, Paul grabs him, embraces him, he's alive again, and he's eating and fellowshipping and talking, and they were not a little comforted. This young man was alive. He was resurrected. He was dead and alive. So here we have Enoch and Elijah and Lazarus, the widow's son, the Shunammite son, the man who touched Elisha's bones. We're not given his name. We have Tabitha in Acts 9, Eutychus here in Acts chapter 20. Now, you also know about Jesus raising the widow's son in Luke chapter 7, and then Jairus' daughter that Jesus raised in Matthew chapter 9. So I'm just giving you a few of the resurrections in the Word of God, and there's a handful of them, in order to get to the key resurrections we want to talk about, and we'll begin with 1 Corinthians chapter 15. Now let's begin looking at seven key resurrections in the Word of God. And of course, the first one is the resurrection of the Lord Jesus Christ. The Bible says in 1 Corinthians chapter 15, verse 20, "But now is Christ risen from the dead and become the first fruits of them that slept." Jesus Christ rose from the dead. He is the first fruits of them that slept. We'll talk about this in our next study, but if you don't believe in the resurrection of Jesus Christ, then simply stated, you're in a heap of trouble. The Bible says in 1 Corinthians 15 that the gospel is that Jesus Christ died for our sins according to the Scriptures, that He was buried, and that He rose again the third day according to the Scriptures. The resurrection of Jesus Christ is what makes Christianity valid. It's what makes Christianity unique from all other religions, if you want to call it a religion, and it's the resurrection of Jesus Christ that makes it so.
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0: 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The Anchor is Jesus Ministries is a ministry of the Berean Bible Baptist Church, Echoland. 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
1: Did you know that the devil is out to destroy your life? John 10:10 says, "The thief cometh not but for to steal and to kill and to destroy." Jesus said, "I am come that they might have life and that they might have it more abundantly," but the devil has come to steal. He wants to steal your joy. He wants to kill you, but that doesn't make him satisfied. He's not satisfied until you are destroyed and all of your usefulness is taken away. How does he do that? Well, first, he tries to blind your mind so that you can't see that trusting Jesus Christ and him alone is the only way to heaven. Then, when you get saved, and he figures out he can't keep you from getting saved, he tries to get you to do what you want to do instead of what God wants you to do. You see, the devil doesn't care what you do as long as you don't do what God wants you to do. The devil doesn't care where you go as long as you don't go where God wants you to go. And the devil doesn't care what you say as long as you don't say what God wants you to say. You see, the devil says, just do what comes naturally. Do what feels good. Just do whatever you want to do. You see, every time the Bible speaks of someone doing their own thing or going their own way, it's always bad. You see, Isaiah 53:6 says, "All we like sheep have gone astray. We have turned every one to his own way." And there's many Bible verses, but basically, whenever we go our own way, we go astray. How does the devil destroy your life? He tries to get you to do your own thing, to do what you want to do. He tempts you to be selfish.
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3: It's a great joy to have you listening today. This is Pastor Clarence Sexton from the Temple Baptist Church and Crown College in Knoxville, Tennessee. And we're dealing with faith for the family, faith for the family, and connecting your home with your heavenly home. And may the Lord speak to your heart as you listen. Pass the word along that others can listen to this broadcast. Make that a responsibility. And now may God bless you as you listen.
2: As a matter of fact, it's a little obnoxious, isn't it? Why is it obnoxious? Because it is not God's way. Yeah, and we've created a monster with all the equal rights and the National Organization of Witches, excuse me, women and all that kind of thing. We've created a monster, a real monster. We have placed a woman in a position that God has never placed her in. And she's trying to fulfill a role that was never intended for her to fulfill. Now, I was raised by a single parent. I know what it's like for a woman to get out and work hard and provide for her family. And I applaud that. I thank God for it. And there are many homes where both husband and wife are working, and they feel they must. And I pray for them and applaud their effort to try to work together. But this idea that we created an image of a woman that could run a nation and order men around, and you say, why? You have this hang up about it. No, not at all. I've sought counsel from people of the opposite sex and have taken their counsel. I've sought their prayers and have appreciated their prayers. But the devil is busy working, getting things out of order, and God is trying to put things in order. Let me hurry. And he gives an example. After that, this manner in the old time, the holy women also who trusted in God adorned themselves, being in subjection of their own husbands. And he gives the example of Sarah. And her name, by the way, means princess. That's what Sarah means. Princess. Even as princess or Sarah obeyed Abraham, calling him Lord. That doesn't mean you have to walk around the house and you fellows say, I will be referred to as Lord Clarence. You know how long that lasts, don't you? Evelyn and I were out yesterday in a public place, and I said to her, I'm crazy about you. She said, I'm crazy about you. I said, say it again. I said, why don't you get up there on that wall, that block wall, and just yell it out, I'm crazy about the man. She said, if you don't be quiet, I'm going to jack your jaw. That's what I'm talking about, submission, subjection to authority. Talk about having fun, enjoying life. And you don't enjoy life and have fun with some beaten down woman following you around. There goes Lord Sexton in front of me. There goes Lord Sexton in front of me. That's not what he's talking about. You see my servant back there, don't you? That's Lady Sexton. I'm Lord Sexton. That's not what he's talking about. He's talking about a man and a woman recognizing that God has an order that has to do with function and order. Please understand that. There are a lot of women who are trying to have a happy home but are destroying it

right? And my mother would say, sweep the yard. Make sure you put a little water on it. We used to take a bucket out with water and sprinkle water on the thing so the dust would stay down. Sweep the yard. Any of you other people ever do anything like that? Sure you did. My wife grew up in the country. Big house, big yard rather, lots to mow, and grew up without a father. And I'll tell you, she's a mowing maniac, that woman is. She can run a lawnmower. I can't stand the things myself. I have an allergy to them. How many of you men have gotten by for years with that? Huh? I have a serious allergy to grass. If I'm around cut grass, it just makes me sick. Makes me sick to even think about it. I have to leave and go away until the stuff is done and come home. But I'll tell you, and I'm not a handy person. My brother's a very handy person. I'm not a handy person. And it's sort of pitiful. And I have failed in being a help to my wife in some of these areas, and it's created problems at times that I could have corrected. Really. I know sometimes you get the idea, well, I'd rather do it myself than have you make a mess of it. But we ought to be willing to help. Live with them according to knowledge. Sometimes a fellow say, well, you know, I'm thinking in my mind, if I was married to so-and-so, if you'd married to so-and-so, you'd probably already killed yourself. Get that out of your silly mind. You understand your wife. You love your wife. You thank God for your wife. You live with your wife according to knowledge. There are certain things that are characteristic of all women. There are certain things that are uncharacteristic from one woman to the next. Know what kind of woman you're married to. Learn what hurts her the most and helps her the most. Every one of us could do a better job of making our wives feel more appreciated. Every one of us. I'll tell you one thing. We date them. We swept them off their feet, didn't we? Dear me. We swept them off their feet. We were there before time, so much so it was aggravating we got there so early. They could have burned something until you could have used it in a ball game for a baseball, but it was delicious. But not now. They've been taken for granted now. Like an old washwoman or something, you know. You got my shirt? What's for supper? That again? I guess every once in a while they feel like saying, you know, God bless them, they weren't such Christians, they would say it. And the intimacy and the sweetness and the beauty and the gentleness and the tenderness, gone. And we don't live with them according to knowledge anymore. That's not God's way, friends. It looks like I'm going to have to continue this message for 4 or 5 weeks. Likewise, your husbands, dwell with them according to knowledge, giving honor unto the wife as unto the weaker vessel. And a lot of people love reading that part of that verse, the weaker vessel. With everything I have studied in 27 years about the Bible, the only thing I can get out of that is it has to do with physical things. That's the only thing I can make out of it. My wife's smarter than I am. She lets me think I'm smarter than she is. God bless her. I really appreciate that. And there's nothing around the house she can't do better than I can do. Now, occasionally she gives me an opportunity to make me think I can do a few things well. Matter of fact, the sermon I'm preaching this morning came from her. Excuse me, I'm just kidding. Now, that's not true. But the weaker vessel. You know what the weaker vessel does? The weaker vessel

Say, come here, you big, strong, muscular guy. I'm going to name you Schwarzenegger instead of Sexton. And put this peanut butter jar in those big hands of yours and twist that top off for me. Yes! Here, open this ketchup bottle. I'd almost have to find an Olympic weightlifter to get this thing off, but I know you can do it. Yes! And I'd do it or die trying, wouldn't you? That's what the weaker vessel does. Makes me feel I'm stronger. And you pitch in to help them. Live with them according to knowledge. Do you know, I'll say this, and as far as earthly things are concerned, every married man ought to know more about his wife than anything or anybody else on earth. If you're going to live with them according to knowledge. Yes, and a great wave of conviction just swept over me too. We're trying to help the home. If a church like our church that believes the Bible and people like our people who say they're Christians don't have example-type homes, who's going to? We have the Word of God and we have the truth. Husbands, dwell with them according to knowledge, giving honor unto the wife as unto the weaker vessel, as being heirs together the grace of life, that your prayers be not hindered. Can you imagine that God has taken something so earthly, so seemingly simple, so everyday, something we must deal with, our married life, and God has connected what happens in our husband-wife relationship. God has connected what happens in our homes to our prayers being heard. And you wonder why we don't have power with God. It's because something's not right many times between husband and wife. We must pray. We're in a warfare. We're in a battle. The devil is raging. People are dying. Families are going down. What in the world are we going to do? We must get a hold of God. But we can't. Our prayers are hindered. Because there are things in our homes that need to be forgiven and forgotten and gotten over. There are things we've promised we'd do 100 times and never done. The changes we said we'd make for years that have never made them. And there's something missing at home. So God can't bless like He wants to bless from heaven. Because there's a heavenly connection between home and heaven. And our prayers are hindered. What I'm trying to get out of this message is very simple. Let's ask God to help us to take care of everything that hinders. Would you bow with me in prayer? I want you to do your best to tell other folks about what's going on this radio program, this Faith for the Family broadcast, and also to find us on the web at faithforthefamily.com. You may want to check out the templebaptistchurch.com. We live stream our services. And Eastern Standard Time, you have all that scheduled there for you. And may God bless you as you listen to our choir singing, Look Unto Jesus.

0: Broadcasting from the heart of Jesus, this is Anchor Radio. The Anchor is Jesus Ministries is a ministry of the Berean Bible Baptist Church, Echoland. In Davao City, your access to the truth is Anchor Radio, proclaiming Jesus saves.
1: You should always tell the truth. Jesus said He is the truth. The Lord is our God of truth and without iniquity. Just and right is He. The Holy Spirit is called the Spirit of truth and will guide you into all truth and to tell the truth. Jesus told us of the devil that he was a murderer from the beginning and abode not in the truth because there is no truth in him, that is, in the devil. When he, the devil, speaketh a lie, he speaketh of his own, for he is a liar and the father of it. Don't ever tell a lie. Always tell the truth. God said, one that speaks a lie shall not go unpunished. And God says He hates lying lips. The way to not tell a lie is always tell the truth.

0: 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The Anchor is Jesus Ministries is a ministry of the Berean Bible Baptist Church, Echoland. 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
1: All right, I want to show you the gospel hand. Now, what I want you to do is take your finger and point to your thumb on the other hand. All right, are you doing it? Here we go, and then I want you to repeat after me as we point to each finger on your hand. It goes like this. God loves you. We're all sinners. Jesus died for us. We can go to heaven if we put our trust in Him. And then go backwards. If we put our trust in Him, we can go to heaven because Jesus died for us, because we're all sinners, and God loves you. Now, let's do it one more time. God loves you. We're all sinners. Jesus died for us. You can go to heaven if you put your trust in Him. If you put your trust in Him, you can go to heaven because Jesus died for us, because we're all sinners, and God loves you.
2: 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This is Brother Hunter, and you are listening to the Study to Show Thyself Approved Bible Study Program here on WDJC 90.3 FM. And we have been studying the book of 1 Thessalonians. And last time we talked about verse 12 of chapter 4. So chapter 4, verse 12. That you may walk honestly toward them that are without, that you may have lack of nothing. And it's really amazing. If you do verse 11, you see, the Bible is a book of progression. The Bible is a book that shows if you do something, then you can do something else. So in verse 11 says, and that ye study to be quiet, and to do your own business, and to work with your own hands, as we commanded you. Why? Verse 12, that's the word that. So if I do verse 11, that ye may walk honestly toward them that are without, and that ye may have lack of nothing. So if we do verse 11, if we study to be quiet, if we do our own business, if we work with our hands, amen, we provide for our lives, our livelihood, then we can walk honestly toward them that are without. When he uses the phrase, them that are without, it's the difference between salvation and someone being saved and someone being unsaved. If you're saved, Paul the Apostle, when he describes you, talks to you about you being in the body of Christ. If you are unsaved, you do not know the Lord Jesus Christ in the full pardon of sin, you have never been born again, according to John chapter 3, where the Lord was talking with Nicodemus, he said, you must be born again, then you are outside the grace of God. You are under the mercy of God. It's of the Lord's mercies we are not consumed. But you are not under the grace of God. The grace of God is God's riches found in Christ Jesus. He is the grace that we need. And His death provides for us eternal life through the shed blood of His cross at Calvary. That ye may walk honestly toward them that are without, and that ye may have lack of nothing. So we start in verse 13, and verse 13 down to verse 18 is a passage that deals with death. It deals with the result of Adam's sin. If you go back and read your Bible in Genesis chapter 3, where Adam and Eve are, Eve is deceived, Adam sees that she has fallen, he loves Eve, and he fails in the testing that God sent his way. God allowed Satan into the garden. God allowed Satan to tempt and to test Eve. Amen? And then Adam saw what had happened, and God waited to see what Adam would do. In your life, God allows things to happen to see what you will do. That's why it's so important. It is so important. It is important that you be in your Bible, araw-araw. That you study your Bible, that you learn. Anong sarabi ng Biblia? Sa iyo, sa akin din. Amen? That sarabi ng Biblia, All Scripture is given by inspiration of God and is profitable for instruction, for reproof, amen, for doctrine. These are the things that we need, that you need, that I need. And we found them in the pages of a King James Bible. And if you will spend time, sabi mo, oh, mahirap sa akin talaga. Oh, talaga sa akin din. But this is a spiritual book. And if you will spend time in this Bible, and you will study the words of the Bible, and you will pray over what the Bible says, the Holy Spirit will illuminate your heart and mind as to what the Bible says. And this is the Study Bible, Study to Show Thyself Bible program. And many times you hear me say what the Bible says about itself, not what it's presumed to teach. Ano yun sa presumed? Presumed is to think ahead of. So we don't approach the Bible to learn Baptist doctrine. We don't approach the Bible to learn Catholic doctrine. We approach the Bible to learn Bible doctrine. Anong sinabi ng Biblia sa akin, sa iyo din. Amen? We need these things from this book. So Paul writes, but I would not have you to be ignorant, as he begins to talk about the concerns that the believers have about death. I would not have you be ignorant, brethren. So he's talking among a believers, manalampalataya kay Cristo, concerning them which are asleep. Now the Bible, when it describes death, many times it uses the term asleep. If you would look at 1 Corinthians chapter 11. 1 Corinthians chapter 11. In 1 Corinthians chapter 11, look down in verse... Now turn your Bible. Amen. This is Bible study hour. You can't lay on Biblia. You need your Bible, you need a pencil or a pen, and you need to write down these verses, and you need to write the passages in your Bible so you can find them, so you can study to show thyself approved unto God, a workman that needeth not to be ashamed. 1 Corinthians chapter 11, verse 30, Paul is talking about a Christian judging himself and having to do with the Lord's Supper, which is a time where you and I should contemplate our hearts, make sure that we're clean before the Lord, and take the Lord's Supper to remind us of the sacrifice He gave, to remind us of what He's done for us. And so he says in verse 28 of 1 Corinthians 11, but let a man examine himself, and so let him eat of that bread and drink of that cup. For he that eateth and drinketh unworthily, eateth and drinketh damnation to himself, not discerning the Lord's body. For this cause many are weak and sickly among you. He's talking about the believers, and many sleep. So death in the Bible is likened to sleeping. You can see that again if you look in the book of Matthew. Matthew chapter 27. It's toward the end of the book of Matthew. Matthew chapter 27. And look down at verse 52. Matthew chapter... Now turn in your Bibles. Paki check. Don't believe all that I say. You check. Anong sinabi ng Biblia. Amen. What our final... My isang final authority. There's only one final authority. A King James Bible. Not what I say, not what Brother Hunter says, or any preacher, or any man, but what the Bible says. So Matthew chapter 27, verse 52. Well, verse 50 is the paragraph, so we'll start there. Matthew 27, 50. Jesus, when he had cried again with a loud voice, yielded up the ghost. So Christ is on Calvary, and he's offering up himself. Amen. No man killed him. He yielded up his own ghost. And behold, the veil of the temple was rent in twain from the top to the bottom, and the earth did quake, and the rocks rent. In verse 52, and the graves were opened, and many bodies of the saints which slept, there's our term, being asleep, which slept, arose. So when the Bible talks about someone being dead, it's a picture. Death is sleeping is a picture of death. And that's what Paul's talking about. So Paul

That means that this world has no hope. Pero the child of God has hope. Nasaan? Saan galing ang pag-asa sa iyo, sa akin? Kay Jesus. The Lord Jesus Christ gave His life, and that one of the reasons He gave it is to be victorious over death. Can I read you a passage of Scripture? In 1 Corinthians chapter 15. 1 Corinthians chapter 15. 1 Corinthians chapter 15. Oh, let's see here. We're going to start in about verse 51. 1 Corinthians 15, 51. Behold, I show you a mystery. We shall not all sleep, but we shall all be changed. In a moment, in the twinkling of an eye, at the last trump, for the dead shall be raised. For the trumpet shall sound, and the dead shall be raised incorruptible, and we shall be changed. For this corruptible must put on incorruption, and this mortal must put on immortality. So, when this corruptible, my body, shall have put on incorruption, and this mortal shall have put on immortality, buhay na walang hanggang, then shall be brought to pass the saying that is written. Here it is. Here's the saying that is written. Death is swallowed up in victory. This is why Jesus Christ died. For in Genesis chapter 3, when Adam partook of the fruit, he died spiritually. And so from that day until today, every man who walks the face of the earth dies. He either dies in his sin, or he dies in Jesus Christ. And that's what Paul in this passage in 1 Thessalonians talks about. He talks about that we should not sorrow as others which have no hope. What's my hope? My hope is found in verse 54. So when this corruptible shall have put on incorruption, and this mortal shall have put on immortality, then shall be brought to pass the saying that is written, death is swallowed up in victory. O death, where is thy sting? O grave, where is thy victory? The sting of, here it is, the sting of death is sin. Verse 56. And the strength of sin is the law. Verse 57. But thanks be to God, which giveth us the victory through our Lord Jesus Christ. Pamamagitan si Jesu Cristo. Therefore, my beloved brethren, be ye steadfast, unmovable, always abounding in the work of the Lord, for as much as ye know that your labor is not in vain in the Lord. Kilala mo ba si Jesus sa inyong personal tagapagligtas? Do you know Jesus Christ as your Savior? Then right now, you have the victory over death through His shed blood. He has promised you and I through the pages of a King James Bible that we are not to sorrow as others which have no hope. We have a hope. My hope is not that I hope I'll be saved. My hope is in one person and one thing. That's the shed blood of Jesus Christ, God Almighty, who died on the cross for my sin. December 15th, 1977, tinanggap ko si Kristo sa aking personal tagapagligtas. So may I ask this question of you? Do you know Jesus Christ as your Savior in the full pardon of sin? This is the Bible Study Hour. I am Brother Howard Hunter, your host, and I hope you'll tune in again tomorrow, same time.

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1: How do you spell faith? 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Forgetting all, I trust Him. Faith. Forgetting all, I trust Him. That means forgetting all the good works and instead putting your trust in Jesus. 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Faith. Forgetting all, I trust Him.

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1: God has a plan for your life. Romans 12, 1 and 2 says, I beseech you therefore, brethren, by the mercies of God, that ye present your bodies a living sacrifice, holy, acceptable unto God, which is your reasonable service. And be not conformed to this world, but be ye transformed by the renewing of your mind, that ye may prove what is that good and acceptable and perfect will of God. God has a will or a wish for your life. God created you to do something that only you can do. The Bible says in Jeremiah 1:5, before I formed thee in the belly, I knew thee. And before thou camest forth out of the womb, I sanctified thee, and I ordained thee a prophet unto the nations. Now, before you were ever born, God had a plan for your life. You see, you're special to God. You're very special. What are you going to do with the life that God has given you? You were created for the Lord. There's something that only you can do. God created you with a plan in mind. You're very special to God. God has a plan for your life.

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1: Did you know that going to church is very important? God commands us in the Bible to go to church. Now, when you come to church, you need to bring four things. You need to bring money for Jesus, a visitor, yourself, and your Bible. Now, say it with me. Here we go. Ready? You need to bring money for Jesus, a visitor, yourself, and your Bible.
2: He's tied on now, is he? You know how he falls when he has one of those fits.
3: Hmm? Oh, yes. Yes, he's on tight. That doesn't hurt, does it, Joel?
4: No, Father, that is fine.
3: You'll be all right, won't you? Jesus shouldn't be too far away. We'll find him today, or perhaps tomorrow.
5: Don't say that name to me.
2: It's the demon again. Oh, won't our boy ever find peace?
3: The Master from Nazareth is our only hope.
5: There is no hope. No one can get rid of me. I am powerful. This boy is mine. All mine.
2: Watch out. He's getting out of the ropes. He's falling.
3: Steady, Joel. Here, let me help you.
2: Easy.
3: We must find Jesus.
6: The Great Secret.
7: The work of Jesus on earth was soon to be finished. And while he understood what lay before him, his disciples did not. Jesus knew he must soon leave them to face the world without the comfort of his visible presence. He knew how bitter hate and unbelief would persecute them, and he wanted to prepare them for their trials. For this purpose, Jesus wanted some time alone with his disciples. Thus it was they traveled northward to the little town of Caesarea Philippi. They journeyed past shepherds with their small flocks, past farmers working in their fields and olive groves. Then the farmlands became rockier, and soon there were forests and wild rivers and huge rocks along the way.
8: Look, there are the two peaks of Mount Hermon. Still some snow on them. They're beautiful. Not like those barren sand piles of Judea, Judas?
9: But Judea is where things happen. That's where we ought to be right now. These mountains are a fit kingdom only for eagles, not for men.
7: Arriving at Mount Hermon, Jesus and his disciples made camp and settled down for the night. He had much to teach his disciples, but before doing this, he gave them an opportunity of confessing their faith in him, that they might be strengthened for the coming trial. He turned to them and asked,
10: "Tell me, friends, who are the people saying I am? James?"
8: "Well, Master, some say you are John the Baptist come back to life. Herod thinks that."
10: "He was the greatest of prophets." "Judas?"
11: "Some say you are Elijah."
10: "Philip?"
12: "Some say you are Jeremiah the prophet."
13: "Yes, or one of the other great prophets."
10: "Now, who do you think I am?" "Peter? What do you say?"
14: "Master, you are the Christ, the Messiah, the Son of the living God."
15: Yes, you are the Son.
10: "God has blessed you, Simon, son of Jonah. For my Father in heaven has personally revealed this to you. This is not from any human source. You are Peter, and upon this rock I will build my church. All the powers of hell shall not prevail against it. And I will give you the keys of the kingdom of heaven. Whatever doors you lock on earth shall be locked in heaven, and whatever doors you open on earth shall be open in heaven."
14: "We will tell every Jew that you are the Messiah."
10: "No, don't do that. I must warn you, friends. Do not tell others just yet that I am the Messiah."
11: But how will the people follow you to victory?
9: A Messiah who doesn't become known can't gather an army and march against the Romans.
14: Master, I do not understand why we can't tell others.
10: I have much to do that you do not yet understand. I have come to save people from the greatest enemy. But before I can do that, I must endure much suffering.
11: But you are God's chosen one.
10: I must be going to Jerusalem soon, Philip. And there, many things will happen to me which you may not understand for a while. I will suffer at the hands of the Jewish leaders.
8: We realize some will mock you and seek to harm you. But if you're the Messiah...
10: I will be killed.
9: No, Lord, no. But you're speaking in riddles again, Master. How can a dead king reign over Israel?
14: Jesus, Master.
10: Yes, Peter.
14: Master, what you say is impossible. Heaven forbid it, Lord, that this will ever come about. This is not going to happen to you.
7: Through Peter, Satan was trying to discourage Jesus from being the Lamb of God, the one who would redeem mankind from the penalty and power of sin. Peter could only think of an earthly kingdom with Jesus as king. The words Jesus spoke were meant for Satan himself.
16: Get away from me, Satan!
10: Peter, you're actually laying a dangerous trap for me. You are thinking merely from a human point of view and not through God's eyes.
14: Master, it's just that I don't understand.
10: The time will come when you will. But for now, follow me, Peter.
7: For several days in the mountains, Jesus continued to teach his disciples.
10: Anyone who wants to follow me must put aside his own desires and plans and carry his cross with him every day and keep close to me.
9: A cross, teacher? Why do you speak of a cross? That's a shameful thing, an instrument of torture and death used by the Romans.
10: Anyone who keeps his life for himself shall lose it. And anyone who loses his life for me shall find it again. What profit is there if you gain the whole world and lose eternal life? What can be compared with the value of eternal life?
17: Nothing, Lord. Nothing, nothing.
10: I, the Son of Man, shall come with my angels in the glory of my Father, and I shall judge each person according to his deeds. Truly, some of you standing here now will live to see me coming in my kingdom.
7: But the disciples did not understand Jesus' words. The glory seemed far away. They could think only of the earthly life of poverty, humiliation, and suffering. Must they give up their glowing expectations of the Messiah's kingdom? Wouldn't they see their Lord exalted to the throne of David? Could it be that Christ was to be a humble, homeless wanderer, to be hated and finally killed? Sadness oppressed their hearts. For they loved their master. For 6 days they sorrowed and doubted, hoped and feared, as they journeyed along the shores of the Sea of Galilee toward the city where all their hopes would be crushed. Evening is drawing on. Leaving 9 of his disciples at the foot of a mountain, Jesus takes the other 3, Peter, James, and John, and leads them across the fields and far up a rugged path on the lonely mountainside.
10: We will stop here for a season of prayer. Please, pray with me.
7: Stepping a little aside from the 3 disciples, Jesus poured out his heart to his Father. He prayed intently for strength for himself. For only by gaining a fresh supply of strength from God could he contemplate the future. He prayed for his disciples that their faith would be strong enough for the coming trials in Jerusalem. At first, Peter, James, and John joined him in praying. But it had been a tiring day, and they grew more and more weary. They struggled to stay awake, and then fell asleep. Now the burden of Jesus' prayer is for the 3 sleeping disciples, that they may see the glory he had with the Father, that his kingdom may be revealed to human eyes, and that they may witness a manifestation of his divinity that will comfort them in the hour of his supreme agony with the knowledge that he is the Son of God, and that his shameful death is a part of the plan of redemption. His prayer is heard. While he bows upon the stony ground, a holy radiance descends on him, and his face shines as a sun, and his clothes are white as the light. Christ now stands in godlike majesty. Slowly, the disciples' eyes become accustomed to the brilliant light.
18: John, Peter, what's happening to the Master?
19: His face, starting to shine like the brilliant sun.
20: Clothing, so bright my eyes can't bear it.
19: Brighter than anything on earth.
18: Who are those two men with Jesus?
20: Oh, God of heaven. Oh, save us, O God. We're doomed men.
7: Holy Scripture tells us the two men who joined Jesus on the mountain were Moses and Elijah. Moses had died on Mount Nebo 1,500 years earlier after leading the children of Israel out of Egypt to the borders of Palestine. Elijah had gone to heaven in a fiery chariot 900 years before the time of Jesus. He had gone to heaven without dying. Now the two of them met with Jesus in blazing glory, and they talked with him about his coming death in Jerusalem, assuring him it was a part of God's plan. Peter was the bravest of the disciples. He approached Jesus and blurted out,
20: Lord, it's wonderful that we can be here. If you want me to, I'll make three shelters, one for you, one for Moses, and one for Elijah.
18: What's Peter saying?
21: He's beside himself.

0: What you have just seen, keep to yourself for now. After I am risen from the dead, then they will be able to understand.
1: As the sun rose, Jesus and his disciples descended to the plain. The disciples were awed and silent. Gladly they would have stayed on the mountain, but there was work to be done, for the people were even now searching for Jesus. As the other nine disciples at the foot of the mountain wait for Jesus to return, a crowd begins to gather. Some are the poor and sick of Galilee. Some are priests and spies from Jerusalem. And some are travelers. There is a father and a son, the boy riding on a donkey, while the father carefully leads. I'll call the boy Joel.
2: Come on, just a few more steps. I think we're here, Joel.
3: That's good. I'm getting dizzy. Things are going black.
2: No, just hold on, Joel. Please, please tell me, where can I find Jesus of Nazareth?
4: He's up in the mountain. Watch out, your boy.
2: Hang on, son. Here. I'll help you down.
3: Again?
4: What's wrong with him?
2: He has a falling sickness.
5: That boy, he has a demon. Keep him away from us.
3: It's trying to kill me again.
2: Now come here, son.
6: Keep away from me.
7: What's going on here?
2: I've come to see Jesus. My boy needs help.
7: I'm Philip, one of Jesus' disciples.
2: Can you help my boy?
7: Well, I'm not sure.
8: But of course they can. Their master has given them the power to heal the sick and cast out demons, hasn't he?
2: Is that right?
7: Yes, we've done it before.
9: Philip, the spies and priests are gathering around. We must do something.
7: I'll try to heal him. Bring the boy to me.
2: Please, hurry and cast out the demon. Free my boy from this horror.
7: Demon, I command you to leave this boy.
6: I will not leave.
7: By the power of Jesus, I command you to leave him immediately.
6: Never.
1: Well, this one seems stronger than the name of your master. You tell him to leave, and the boy becomes worse. You'd better stop before the demon kills the young fellow.
8: Perhaps the name of Jesus is powerless. Maybe, after all, he is in league with the devils himself.
2: You can't help him, can you? You have no power from God to cast out demons.
1: Perhaps this demon is even too powerful for their master.
8: These are the men who are going to deliver Israel.
10: They're imposters. They can't cast out demons. We've been deceived.
11: Look, here's Jesus now. Now we'll see what happens.
8: What is all this fuss about?
7: Master, we're having some problems here. This man came to have us heal his boy, cast out a demon. But I'm afraid we could not. Now the priests are ridiculing us.
2: Teacher.
8: Yes? You are the father of this boy.
2: Yes. I brought my son for you to heal. He can't talk because he's possessed by a demon. And whenever the demon is in control of him, it throws him to the ground and makes him foam at the mouth and grind his teeth and become rigid. So I begged your disciples to cast out the demon, but they couldn't do it.
1: That's right. They couldn't do it.
8: You didn't give them power enough.
7: Master, is it true?
0: Oh, what tiny faith you have. How much longer must I be with you until you believe? How much longer must I be patient with you? Bring the boy to me.
2: Oh, yes, sir. Here he is.
1: When they brought Joel to Jesus, the demon inside the boy took control of him, causing him to fall to the ground, moaning and writhing and foaming at the mouth.
0: Sir, how long has your boy been this way?
2: Since he was very small. The demon often makes him fall into the fire or into water to kill him. Oh, have mercy on us and do something if you can.
0: If I can. Anything is possible if you have faith.
2: I do have faith. Oh, help me to have more.
0: Oh, demon of deafness and dumbness, I command you to come out of this child and enter him no more.
6: Look, he's weakening. He's limp and still.

0: Jesus is taking him by the hand and helping him to his feet.
1: My son, you're all right. Jesus has cast out the demon. I feel fine. Thank you, Jesus. You've given me the greatest gift. Praise the God of Israel for sending you to us.
0: It's a miracle.
2: A great miracle.
3: What do you say now, priests?
4: Finally, the crowd was gone, and Jesus was alone with the disciples. The 9 disciples were still pondering the bitter fact of their failure.
5: Master, why couldn't we cast the demon out of the boy?
6: We tried our hardest. We said what you taught us.
7: You could not do it because of your little faith. If you even had faith as small as a tiny mustard seed, you could say to this mountain, "Move far away," and it would go. Nothing would be impossible. But this kind of demon won't leave unless you have prayed much.
5: You mean prayer can move even mountains?
7: With God, all things are possible.
4: Holy Scripture tells us they went on from here and passed through Galilee. But Jesus wished to keep it a secret, for he was teaching his disciples.
7: The Son of Man is now to be given into the power of men, and they shall kill him. 3 days after being killed, he will rise again.
4: But the disciples did not understand what he said and were afraid to ask. Jesus and the disciples returned to Capernaum. There he stayed in a home and taught his disciples. Now it was a custom at this time for every Jew to pay an annual temple tax. This was not a civil tax, but a tax for the support of the temple. The only people not required to pay were the priests, Levites, and prophets. In this, the priests thought to trap Jesus. If he refused to pay the tax, he could be accused of disloyalty to the temple. If he paid, this could be taken as admitting he was not a prophet. But they did not approach Jesus directly. Rather, soon after they reached town, the collector of the temple tax came to Peter with a question.
8: Simon Peter, I have a question to ask you.
9: Go ahead, ask it.
8: Doesn't your master pay taxes? As you know, every Jew is required to pay a tax each year for the support of the temple.
9: But of course Jesus pays his tax.
8: I have no record of it. And he hasn't gone up to a feast in Jerusalem for over a year. Perhaps you'd better ask him.
9: Yes, I'll ask him.
7: What do you think, Peter? Do kings collect taxes against their own people or against conquered foreigners?
9: Against the foreigners.
7: Well, then, the citizens are free. However, we don't want to offend over this point. So, go down to the shore and throw in a line and open the mouth of the first fish you catch. You will find a coin there to cover the taxes for both you and me. Then go pay them.
9: Fishing with a hook and line. I haven't done that in years. Net's much better. Well, the master told me to do it this way. Catch a fish, find a coin in its mouth. Oh, well, stranger things have happened. Ha! Got a bite. Come here, fishy. Gotcha. Now, I feel silly doing this. Open its mouth and... Well, there is a coin. 4-drachma coin. Just enough for the temple tax for 2 people. Praise God. There you are. Temple taxes for the master and me.
8: So, you admit that Jesus is no prophet, for priests and prophets are not required by law to pay taxes.
9: You tried to trap us, didn't you?
8: He trapped himself, Simon Peter. A true prophet would have known what the law requires. This Jesus didn't, so he paid the taxes.
9: Wait. I have a story to tell you. You see, The master did not pay this coin. A fish did. And a fish is no prophet.
8: A fish? You're mad.
9: The master told me to cast my line into the lake and catch a fish, and in its mouth there would be a coin. Pay the tax with that, he said. And there's the coin.
8: You expect me to believe that fish story?
9: Have you not seen the master perform greater miracles? This one's right from the fish's mouth and into your hand. You do with it what you like.
4: In spite of the plain statements of Jesus regarding his coming death, the disciples failed completely to understand. They dreamed instead of a great earthly kingdom, and, as is natural, each sought for the highest position in that kingdom. Now, with Jesus again starting for Jerusalem, the disciples' hopes spring up once more that this kingdom will soon be established. And on this trip through Galilee, they discussed it among themselves at some length. So when they were together in the home in Capernaum, Jesus asked them,
7: "What were you arguing about on the way?"
4: The disciples did not answer, because they had been discussing who was the greatest. So Jesus called a small child to him and had him sit among the disciples.
7: "Friends, truly, except you turn to God from your sins and become like little children, you will never even get into the kingdom of heaven. Therefore, anyone who has the spirit of a little child like this is the greatest in the kingdom of heaven. And any of you who welcomes a little child like this is welcoming me and caring for me. Anyone who wants to be the greatest must be the least, the servant of all."
4: Young friend, heaven is for you. And if you're a grown-up, remember how important children are to Jesus. He loved them above all else. He healed every sick child that was brought to him. Jesus said,
7: "Let the little children come to me, and don't prevent them, for of such is the kingdom of heaven."
4: His love for you and me is no secret. It's the greatest thing there is in the whole world.

In the night, it seems all hope is gone. Nothing left but fear and fright.

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2: What is heaven? A free gift. 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Heaven is what? A free gift.
3: Don't get alarmed when someone can clearly identify and give you factual information where some preacher or evangelist has said such and such a thing and pointed out to you and marked that person. 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You thank God that somebody loves you enough to do that.
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5: This is Pastor Clarence Sexton from the Temple Baptist Church and Crown College in Knoxville, Tennessee. Thank you for joining us today for this broadcast. 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And may the Lord use this to speak to your heart in a wonderful way.

0: I want you to turn back with me to the message the Apostle Paul gave in Acts chapter 20 to the Ephesian elders as he stopped to greet them. And they came down to the seacoast to meet him. In verse 26 of Acts chapter 20, the Bible says, "Wherefore I take you to record this day that I am pure from the blood of all men. For I have not shunned to declare unto you all the counsel of God." And by the way, it takes a man of God to preach the whole counsel of God. Amen. Most people in the ministry know what subjects to stay off of to keep them offending people, and they do it. It is not what a man preaches you should listen for. It's listening for what he will not preach. There are some things he wants to jump over and skirt around because he knows how they'll be received. And he wants the love and affection of people so much that he's filled with such covetousness, he will not speak the truth in love. But yet he'll make merchandise of people to draw them to himself. He'll avoid preaching the whole counsel of God. And then condemn the man who does preach the whole counsel of God. Paul said, "I have declared you all the counsel of God. Take heed therefore unto yourselves, and to all the flock over the which the Holy Ghost hath made you overseers, to feed the church of God which he hath purchased with his own blood. For I know this, that after my departing shall grievous wolves enter in among you, not sparing the flock. Also of your own selves shall men arise, speaking perverse things, to draw away disciples after them." Now, here's something for us to heed. He says, there are people who were numbered among us, who were assumed to be part of us, that after a while you'll be able to identify, who arise from among us, who will not stay with the truth. And we see that, friends. We see that among pastors and evangelists who are not preaching the same message they once said they believed. What's happened to them? Well, the Bible tells us. And the Bible says, "Also of your own selves shall men arise, speaking perverse things, to draw away disciples after them." And that really is the same thing of this covetousness. "Therefore watch and remember that by the space of 3 years I cease not to warn everyone night and day with tears." You say, "Oh, wouldn't that have been a mess to be in Ephesus when Paul was preaching and it was just warning, warning, warning, warning, warning?" No, I think I'd like that. I think I'd like that. I'll get to meet him someday and see him and hear him. But I would to God we had more preachers like him. You know it's needed. This thing that people call love that won't speak out against sin is not love at all. The only love it is not for God and others, it's for love for self. If you really love the Lord and love others, you're going to warn them. If a poison serpent was coiled near your feet, it might frighten you for somebody to say, "Watch out, there's a poison snake." But you'd like for somebody to say it. As I've said to you before, some folks don't want to hear name calling. Don't get alarmed when someone can clearly identify and give you factual information where some preacher or evangelist has said such and such a thing and point it out to you and mark that person. Don't think the man who says that is unloving. You thank God that somebody loves you enough to do that. As I've said to you, if there was a restaurant in this town where people are getting food poisoning, you would not expect me to stand in this church and say, "We all know there's a restaurant in town where people are dying from eating there. Now be careful where you go eat." You'd be begging me, "Pastor, please tell us the name of the restaurant." Are we more concerned about our bellies than we are about the souls of people? So if clear documentation, factual evidence can be given on a man, and that man is not preaching the truth, who is bringing in, as the Bible calls, damnable heresies, things he chooses for himself against truth to preach, then thank God for any preacher who'll lift up his voice and single him out and tell you who the false prophet is. Amen. That's Bible, friend. And we've just about effeminized the ministry to such a degree that we think a man who does that is just rude. No, he's truthful.
1: Amen.
0: Paul said, I warned you. I didn't just warn you in the daytime, I warned you in the nighttime. And I warned you with tears. That's what we need. That sounds like Jesus, doesn't it? And now, brethren, I commend you to God and to the word of his grace, which is able to build you up and to give you an inheritance among all them which are sanctified, set apart, declared holy. The Bible says when Paul wrote to Timothy in 2 Timothy chapter 3 that evil men and seducers will wax worse and worse. Listen, evil men and seducers will wax worse and worse, worse and worse. What does that mean? It means what it says, that evil men and seducers are going to wax worse and worse. There's going to be more of this, and many shall follow their pernicious ways. That's why God's people have to be built up in the Word of God and be discerning Christians to make choices and to turn away from false teachers. They're good people. They're good people in churches, even like this church, who support ministries of people who are false teachers, who have developed heretical teachings. And you say, well, they get some good done. Well, I'm glad for every soul to get saved. But let me tell you something. It's a serious thing to support heresy. And you'll meet God with it, and I'll meet God with it if I've done it. And may God deliver us from that. Truth of the matter is, it takes some courage and what the Bible calls virtue, a holy boldness, to stand up and say, not just for the preacher to say it, but for the people to say it, look, I'm not following after that. I'm not following after that. Where is all this headed? Rock bands in church. Rock gospel. Where's all this headed? Where's all this loose living headed? You might think where it came from. Where'd it come from? It came from a desire to please people, not please God. It came from a desire to depart from the clear teaching of God's word about holy living and to substitute something for it. But where will it lead to? Evil men and seducers shall wax worse and worse. It's not going to get better. It's going to get worse and worse. And there'll be many people who call themselves Christians who work in churches and serve in churches, and you will be able to tell absolutely no difference in them whatsoever from those who have never been saved. And that's exactly what the devil is happy to do. And when we've lost that separation from the world and unto the Lord, we've ceased to have a message that God uses to transform the world. We're not changing the whole world. I read an interesting statistic this past week. In 1776, in the American population, in the 1776, 75%, 75 out of every 100 citizens in this land was of Protestant Puritan background. 75 out of every 100. The whole influence of our nation in its formative years was from Bible-believing, God-honoring Christian people. We are losing that battle of influence. You know it and I know it. And the world keeps on pushing at the church and pushing at the church and pushing at the church. Training institutions and churches, training institutions that train preachers and people of the ministry and churches continually cave in, cave in, cave in, cave in. And now you have people on the radio and television saying, if you're a part of some church where somebody talks about living a separated life and talks about some rule or something you ought to do like that, get out of that church. That bunch of legalists doesn't need you and you don't need them. What have we come to? What do we come to? We're coming to that spirit in these days. We're coming to that spirit in these days where what we believe about living a holy life and honoring Christ is being ridiculed. And those who are trying to live the truth are being spoken against. And this whole thing is coming to a head. And as the world gets worse and worse, there has to be a remnant of people. And don't be ashamed to be a part of a remnant of people who say, we're going to be true to God till Jesus comes. Amen. Let me give you a footnote. If you ever think that we're the only ones, and you're sort of consumed with that Elijah syndrome, I only, I want you to know, in the islands of the sea and across the continents of this world, there are tens of thousands of people who shall gather around the throne of God who have remained true to our Lord. Amen. And if you think in this easy living, casual Christianity America, we're going to be first in line at the judgment seat for crowns, you better think again.

I want you to take the time to let the people know at this radio station how much it means to you that they're broadcasting these Bible messages. I'm so grateful to God that we can broadcast like this and get God's word out to people. Why don't you encourage other people to listen also? And now may God bless you as you listen to our choir singing, Look Unto Jesus.

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1: Listen to me very carefully. The most important thing in your life should be doing God's will. Now remember something, there is no failure in the will of God, and there is no success out of the will of God. You see, the will of God is five things: going to church, reading your Bible, praying, soul winning, and tithing. That's God's will. That's in the Bible. God says that is His will for our life. It's five things. Here, can you say them with me? Going to church, reading your Bible, praying, soul winning, and tithing. That's God's will for your life. Now, if a Christian is not doing these things, then they're not in God's will. And remember, there is no failure in the will of God. And there is no success out of the will of God.
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3: Well, greetings, folks, and welcome again to our Bible Basics radio program. We sure appreciate you listening. We'll get right into our lesson this time by asking you to turn again to 1 Corinthians chapter 15. 1 Corinthians chapter 15 and verse 20. We've been doing a series of studies on the subject of rightly dividing the Word of God. The Bible says in 2 Timothy 2:15, "Study to show thyself approved unto God, a workman that needeth not to be ashamed, rightly dividing the Word of truth." If you've been listening for the last several weeks, you certainly are getting familiar with that verse, that reference, because it is key to understanding the Bible. It says we're supposed to study, we're supposed to work at studying, and we're supposed to rightly divide the Word of truth. And so we've been talking about proper divisions in the Word of God. We've talked about a lot of those divisions, and now we have come to the subject of resurrections in the Bible. We're looking at key resurrections, seven in particular. And before we got to the seven key resurrections, we talked about individual resurrections throughout the Bible, like the resurrection of Enoch and Elijah and Lazarus and Tabitha and Eutychus and Moses and Elijah and other resurrections in the Word of God. And now we have come to those seven key resurrections, and we talked mostly in our last study about the resurrection of Jesus Christ. We'll make just a few more comments about the resurrection of the Lord Jesus Christ and then move on to the second resurrection and try to complete this study of seven resurrections in our next couple of lessons. Now, the reason I've dwelt on the subject of the resurrection of Jesus Christ is for several reasons. First of all, it is part of the gospel. The Bible teaches in 1 Corinthians chapter 15 that the gospel that we're going to be judged by, according to Paul, is the gospel of the death, burial, and resurrection of Jesus Christ. It is vitally important that you understand that is part of the gospel. The Bible says in Romans chapter 10, verse 9, Romans chapter 10, verse 9, that if thou shalt confess with thy mouth the Lord Jesus and shalt believe in thine heart that God hath raised him from the dead, thou shalt be saved. You see, it's not enough just to believe that there's a God in heaven. Well, even Jesus said in John 14, "You believe in God, believe also in me." It's not just enough to believe that Jesus Christ was a historical figure. According to the Bible, the gospel involves the resurrection. You must believe in the Jesus of the Bible, not just a Jesus that you've seen in Hollywood films or a Jesus that you've seen in pictures on a wall, but the Jesus of the Bible, who is the one who went to the cross, was buried, and rose again the third day. It is part of the gospel. But then we tried to say in our last study, and we ran out of time, that the resurrection is a very practical subject. In other words, it's not just that it's the right doctrine or the right theology. It really has a practical side to it. There's a practical aspect to the resurrection of Jesus Christ. In 1 Corinthians chapter 15, you have 58 verses on the subject of the resurrection. And then the very next chapter, Paul the Apostle says, now concerning the collection for the saints. Notice that he gives you 58 verses on the resurrection and then starts talking about a collection for the saints. Why is that? Well, if you believe in the resurrection, if you believe that Jesus Christ is alive, that one of these days he's going to come and get us and we're going to live for eternity somewhere for eternity. If you believe that, then there's a practical side to it in that you ought to be investing in the next life. If you believe in the next life, you ought to be investing in the next life, not in this life. Everything in this world is going to go up in smoke. This earth is going to melt with a fervent heat. This earth is going to be renewed by fire, if you will, and it's the next life that matters. That's why the Bible says we're to lay up treasures in heaven. That's why the Bible says we're supposed to set our affection on things above and not on things on the earth. And so Paul gives you 58 verses on the resurrection and then starts talking about a collection for the saints. As a matter of fact, I think you can see the connection to this subject in the book of Hebrews. Let me go to Hebrews chapter 7. Hebrews chapter 7 has a reference about the resurrection as it might relate to tithing or to giving. It says in Hebrews chapter 7 verse 8, and here men that die receive tithes, but there he receiveth them, of whom it is witnessed that he liveth. The idea seems to be that you wouldn't want to give your money to a dead man. And if we believe Jesus Christ is alive, the tithe is the Lord's. Isn't that what Malachi says? The tithe is the Lord's. And so the implication is, if you believe that he's alive, then you would tithe to him. Why? Because the work of God, working for eternal things, working for things that are in the next life, is more important than the things of this life. So again, I cannot elaborate on that subject. That's not something that I want to talk about right now. I would take you to 2 Corinthians chapter 8, chapter 9, chapter 10. I would take you to Philippians chapter 4. I would take you to 1 Timothy chapter 6, and I would show you in the Word of God how our spending is even connected to our faith, our belief in the next life. And so the resurrection is a very practical subject. Now, that's the resurrection of Jesus Christ. We're going to move on to the second resurrection. I'll ask you to turn to Matthew chapter 27. Matthew chapter 27. And let's pick it up in verse 50. Matthew chapter 27, beginning in verse 50. A very interesting story here that I think gets overlooked. The Bible says in Matthew 27, verse 50, Jesus, when he had cried again with a loud voice, yielded up the ghost, and behold, the veil of the temple was rent in twain from the top to the bottom, and the earth did quake, and the rocks rent, and the graves were opened. Now listen to this. And many bodies of the saints which slept arose and came out of the graves after his resurrection and went into the holy city and appeared unto many. Oh my, can you imagine what that was like? The Bible says that when Jesus came out of the grave, many of the dead saints, their bodies came up also, and they went into the holy city. Can you imagine what that was like? When they came up out of the grave, and imagine, for example, John the Baptist. Maybe he came up out of the grave and went to visit Herod. Can you imagine what that was like? They had beheaded him and no doubt saw that. And here is someone coming up out of the grave after they've been killed, after they've died. I think this might even be what could happen. I know people say this is far-fetched, but if you study 1 Thessalonians chapter 4, the Bible says the dead in Christ shall rise first. Wouldn't it be something if the dead rose first and walked around on this earth for 40 days to witness and to tell people about the Lord Jesus Christ? You know, the Bible says over there in the book of Acts, and I know you're familiar with this story, that when Jesus Christ came up out of the grave, that he showed himself alive. We'll read it in Acts chapter 1, verse 3, to whom also he showed himself alive after his passion by many infallible proofs, being seen of them 40 days. So Jesus walked around on the earth for 40 days, and then the Bible says he went up to heaven. He ascended. They watched him ascend. And remember what the angels said. They said, "Ye men of Galilee, why stand ye gazing up into heaven? This same Jesus, which is taken up from you into heaven, shall so come in like manner as ye have seen him go into heaven." So Jesus comes up out of the tomb on the third day, walks around on this earth for 40 days, and then the Bible says he ascended up into heaven. Well, wouldn't it be something if when the bodies of the saints during the church age come up, that they were allowed 40 days to witness before they were took on up to heaven? Now, I know that sounds crazy, but it happened in Acts chapter 1, and the Bible says here in Matthew chapter 27 that they went into the city. Now, one of the things that you might want to remember is that the Lord is not willing that any should perish. He seems to go to great lengths to help people get saved. He certainly does his part to make sure that people get the gospel. And certainly, if a dead man came up out of the grave and went into the city where he was living and told them about the Savior, I think that would get a lot of attention. So whatever else you want to do with Matthew chapter 27, it says that they came up out of the grave and went into the city. Now let's look at a third resurrection in Ephesians chapter 2. Turn, if you will, to Ephesians chapter 2. We'll call this a spiritual resurrection. The Bible says in Ephesians chapter 2, verse 4, "But God, who is rich in mercy, for His great love wherewith He loved us, even when we were dead in sins, hath quickened us together with Christ. By grace ye are saved, and hath raised us up together, and made us sit together in heavenly places in Christ Jesus." So the Bible says that you and I were dead in trespasses and sins. According to Ephesians chapter 2, verse 1, we're dead in trespasses and sins. But when we receive Jesus Christ, He raises us up together. And it says to make us sit together in heavenly places. You see, there's this mystical spiritual body of Christ. If you have been saved and born again, according to the Bible, you are placed in a spiritual body. It's the body of Christ. The Bible says in 1 Corinthians 12:13, "For by one Spirit are we all baptized into one body." And the Bible describes that body with Jesus Christ being the head, according to Colossians chapter 1 and Ephesians chapter 5. And as a part of the body of Christ, our head is already in heaven. Hey, we're as good as there. We're just gonna end up going to be with the Lord permanently one of these days. But right now, we're really spiritually already there. And so this is a spiritual resurrection. This is really what Romans chapter 6 is all about. If you'll study Romans chapter 6, it's about the old man being crucified, and yet we walk in newness of life. We die to self, but Christ comes in and lives through us. If you understand this resurrection, it's a spiritual resurrection in the sense that it's what gives us new life, and the real life is the spiritual life, not the physical life. The real life is the man on the inside. The Bible teaches that we're to walk in newness of life. The Bible teaches that there's a new man on the inside. 2 Corinthians 5:17 says, "If any man be in Christ, he's a new creature." And so this resurrection is what the Christian life is really all about. It's why Paul said, "I am crucified with Christ, nevertheless I live, yet not I, but Christ liveth in me." You see, when you get a hold of this, it's what drives you as a child of God. It is what really matters, not so much physical life, but spiritual life. It's the new man, and it's eternal and spiritual things. The Bible says that we're to walk after the Spirit, not after the flesh. The Bible teaches that we're not to be carnally minded, but we're to be spiritually minded. You see, when you get saved, you get a new desire, you get a new heart, you get new hopes, new aspirations. And as you grow in the Lord, you really don't care so much about the fads and the fashions of this world and the games and the gadgets and the headlines and the heroes of this world. You're more interested you're more interested in things above. You're more interested in spiritual things. And so when you lose interest in the things of this world, to be honest with you, this world's uncomfortable around you. Because you're more spiritually minded. You've heard them say that he's so heavenly minded, he's of no earthly good. Well, I'm not for sure I've ever met anybody like that, but I know this, that this spiritual resurrection, is the reality of it is that as a child of God, I have Christ living in me. My body is the temple of the Holy Ghost, and inside of me is this new man that has desires that I never had.

0: said unto me, Son of man, can these bones live? And so Ezekiel talks about a valley and a vision of dry bones, and he's going to tell you what those bones represent, and we're going to see that in our next lesson. We're looking at seven resurrections. I sure appreciate you listening. I hope you'll listen again next time, and may the Lord bless you as you serve Him.
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0: 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And here are the latest results.
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2: Jesus' last words to you and me were to do three things. Jesus commands us, you and me, to do three things. Jesus told us to get people saved, then to get them baptized, and then to get them out soul winning. Now, Jesus commanded you and me to do three things. What are they? Get folks saved, get folks baptized, and get folks soul winning. Now, those are the three things He commanded us to do. Now, if we're only getting people saved, are we doing all that God commanded us to do? Now, if we only get people saved and baptized, are we doing all that God commands us to do? No, to do what Jesus commanded you and me to do, we need to get folks saved, get them baptized, and get them soul winning. Those are Jesus' last words to you and me. He commands us to do those three things.

0: 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The Anchor is Jesus Ministries is a ministry of the Berean Bible Baptist Church, Echoland. In Davao City, your access to the truth is Anchor Radio, proclaiming Jesus saves. Jesus
1: saves. God hates booze. Proverbs 20 verse 1 says, "Wine is a mocker. Strong drink is raging, and whosoever is deceived thereby is not wise." God hates booze. Proverbs 23:29 says, "Who hath woe? Who hath sorrow? Who hath contentions? Who hath babbling? Who hath wounds without cause? Who hath redness of eyes? They that tarry long at the wine, they that go to seek mixed wine, look not thou upon the wine when it is red, when it giveth his color in the cup, when it moveth itself aright. At the last it biteth like a serpent and stingeth like an adder. Thine eyes shall behold strange women, and thine heart shall utter perverse things." Liquor, alcohol, beer, wine, whiskey, wine coolers, these are all booze. Booze is bad. Booze is evil. Booze wrecks lives and destroys families. Did you know God hates booze? God says only fools drink booze. God says we aren't even to look at it. When Jesus turned the water into wine, he didn't make liquor or booze. He made grape juice that didn't have any alcohol in it. God hates liquor. God hates booze. Fools drink booze.

0: 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The Anchor is Jesus Ministries is a ministry of the Berean Bible Baptist Church, Echoland. 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
2: All right, I want to show you the gospel hand. Now, what I want you to do is take your finger and point to your thumb on the other hand. All right, are you doing it? Here we go, and then I want you to repeat after me as we point to each finger on your hand. It goes like this. God loves you. We're all sinners. Jesus died for us. We can go to heaven if we put our trust in Him. And then go backwards. If we put our trust in Him, we can go to heaven because Jesus died for us, because we're all sinners, and God loves you. Now, let's do it one more time. God loves you. We're all sinners. Jesus died for us. You can go to heaven if you put your trust in Him. If you put your trust in Him, you can go to heaven because Jesus died for us, because we're all sinners, and God loves you.

0: 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The Anchor is Jesus Ministries is a ministry of the Berean Bible Baptist Church, Echoland. 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
1: Now the Bible says in Romans 1:16, "For I am not ashamed of the gospel of Christ, for it..." That's the gospel, is the power of God unto salvation. Now, I want to find out what the gospel is, because whatever the gospel is, that's what gets folks saved. Now, the Bible plainly says in 1 Corinthians 15 that the gospel is three things. It's the death, the burial, and the resurrection. That means if somebody believes that Jesus died for their sins, was buried, and 3 days later rose again from the dead, that's what gets them saved. So the gospel's three things. Are you ready? Can you say it with me? It's the death, the burial, and the resurrection. That's the gospel. It's three things: the death, the burial, and the resurrection.

on his throne, anticipating another sinner will soon become his own. Years of wasted living and years of toil and strife,

0: Broadcasting from the heart of Jesus, this is Anchor Radio. The Anchor is Jesus Ministries is a ministry of the Berean Bible Baptist Church, Echoland. 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
1: Did you know that the devil is out to destroy your life? John 10:10 says, "The thief cometh not but for to steal and to kill and to destroy." Jesus said, "I am come that they might have life and that they might have it more abundantly," but the devil has come to steal. He wants to steal your joy. He wants to kill you, but that doesn't make him satisfied. He's not satisfied until you are destroyed and all of your usefulness is taken away. How does he do that? Well, first, he tries to blind your mind so that you can't see that trusting Jesus Christ and him alone is the only way to heaven. Then, when you get saved, and he figures out he can't keep you from getting saved, he tries to get you to do what you want to do instead of what God wants you to do. You see, the devil doesn't care what you do, as long as you don't do what God wants you to do. The devil doesn't care where you go, as long as you don't go where God wants you to go. And the devil doesn't care what you say, as long as you don't say what God wants you to say. You see, the devil says, just do what comes naturally. Do what feels good. Just do whatever you want to do. You see, every time the Bible speaks of someone doing their own thing or going their own way, it's always bad. You see, Isaiah 53:6 says, "All we like sheep have gone astray. We have turned every one to his own way." And there's many Bible verses, but basically, whenever we go our own way, we go astray. How does the devil destroy your life? He tries to get you to do your own thing, to do what you want to do. He tempts you to be selfish.

0: 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The Anchor is Jesus Ministries is a ministry of the Berean Bible Baptist Church, Echoland. In Davao City, your access to the truth is Anchor Radio, proclaiming Jesus saves. Jesus saves.
1: You should always tell the truth. Jesus said He is the truth. The Lord is our God of truth and without iniquity. Just and right is He. The Holy Spirit is called the Spirit of truth and will guide you into all truth and to tell the truth. Jesus told us of the devil that he was a murderer from the beginning and abode not in the truth, because there is no truth in him, that is, in the devil. When he, the devil, speaketh a lie, he speaketh of his own, for he is a liar and the father of it. Don't ever tell a lie. Always tell the truth. God said, one that speaks a lie shall not go unpunished. And God says He hates lying lips. The way to not tell a lie is always tell the truth.

0: 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The Anchor is Jesus Ministries is a ministry of the Berean Bible Baptist Church, Echoland. 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Jesus
1: saves. Did you know God is everywhere? God tells us He is eternal and inhabits or dwells in eternity. Now, I don't understand it all, but I do know God is everywhere at one time. Now, this is wonderful because you can pray anytime. I mean, you can talk to God all the time. This means you're never alone. God is everywhere or omnipresent. You see, I serve a great God, and He's everywhere at once.
2: How do you do? We've all seen them here and there, abused and neglected children with hollow eyes, scars on their bodies, and hopelessness in their souls. Well, the man in this story was one of them. The bitterness and rejection he carried into adulthood led into a life of depravity that would have destroyed him except for one decisive moment in time when his heart and mind and life were unchanged.

0: Lighting the darkness with true life stories, this is Unshackled. In celebration of 50 years of broadcasting, Pacific Garden Mission presents this production of Unshackled before a live audience at the National Religious Broadcasters 2000 Convention in Anaheim, California. Many people turn their backs on the homeless, even people of goodwill who feel overwhelmed by the growing numbers. But folks at Pacific Garden Mission have never turned their backs on street people. Since 1877, the mission has kept the doors open, the porch light burning. Hope comes with help, the kind of help that changes lives. Nourishing meals, clean clothing, medical and dental treatment, and a safe place to sleep. Pastors and counselors cover each guest with prayer, helping them face the future with the truth that sets them free. And now for broadcast around the earth, here's program number 2,578 in the series Unshackled, the program that makes you face yourself and think.
1: Is there a problem here?
2: I didn't call the police.
1: Well, someone called and complained about a domestic disturbance. They said they heard a child screaming.
2: Oh, my husband got mad and punished the kids, that's all.
1: You mind if I come in and look around?
2: Suit yourself.
1: Where's your husband now?
2: He ran out the back when he heard the siren. He's over the fence by now.
1: Uh-huh. Is that your son?
2: Yeah, that's Ricky.
1: He's hurt.
2: His father did that.
1: You better take care of his injuries.
2: Oh, I was just about to do that.
1: You know, this is not the first time we've been called here, Ms. Smith. You need to get some family counseling.
2: I'm working on that, officer. You little snot. Oh, shut up. What do you think coming out here like that and letting him see you? You're trying to get me in trouble, aren't you?
3: No, Mother.
2: I hate you. I wish you had never been born.
0: Physical abuse is common in some families. For the man in our story, parental abuse also included drunkenness, hunger, ridicule, and abandonment. Now, how many could overcome a background like that? How many would survive, let alone succeed against all odds? Well, there is a way, and he wants to tell you about that. This is the true story of Paul Smith, right now on Unshackled.
4: I was born in August, 1967, the oldest of 10 children. My family called me Ricky because I was named after my dad. Our home was such a battleground that I'd already given up on life by the time I started school. My mother's words were more painful than the physical abuse. When my first grade teacher gave me a hug at the end of the year, I could hardly believe that somebody actually cared about me. I was somewhat of a prodigy, taking pre-algebra in second grade. My parents didn't care.
5: Mother?
2: What do you want?
5: I just wondered if you were home. That's all.
2: Don't bother me.
5: Well, my teacher said he's coming to visit you.
2: When?
5: Today. Pretty soon, I think.
2: What for?
5: I don't know. I guess he just visits all the homes.
2: He wants to ask questions, that's what. Mm. He wants to know how you got that black eye and stitches.
5: He said I'm a good student.
2: Did you tell him anything?
5: No.
2: You better not, or they'll put you in children's home.
4: By the time I was in sixth grade, the authorities had already removed me from my family twice. I was smoking pot then, and I'd go to school so stoned that I'd stand and watch the ball go by on the soccer field. One of the students, named Dave, called me Oh Wow. His mother was the school secretary, and she took an interest in me.
6: Paul, did you bring a written excuse for being absent last week?
5: No, my mother isn't home to write one.
6: What about your dad?
5: He's gone, too.
6: Is there anyone older at home, Paul?
5: No, I'm the oldest.
6: Who takes care of those little ones when your parents are gone?
5: Oh, I look after them.
6: You? To do the cooking at your age?
5: Yeah.
6: What did you fix for supper last night?
5: Well, sugar water.
6: You're hungry, aren't you, Paul? Well, I can see it in your eyes.
5: Well, only a little.
6: Now, why don't you come with me? I'll introduce you to the school cook. She always has lots of leftovers that you can take home to share with your family. Okay?
4: I became the main caregiver to my 7 siblings, as my parents were increasingly absent, sometimes for a week or two at a time. During those years, I was in a cult, going from door to door, handing out literature. I also stood on the street corner and witnessed. I believe Judgment Day was coming. When they were home, my parents fought viciously. After one of their battles, my father stood outside with a knife, threatening suicide and calling us children to witness it.
3: Pa, come out here!
7: What is it?
3: I want to say goodbye.
7: Don't do it, please.
3: I just can't take it anymore. I can't.
8: Go ahead and do it. No. You're a coward. You don't have the nerve.
3: I just want to ask you one question, son. What? Whose fault is it,
7: Dad?
3: Who's to blame for my death, your ma or me?
7: I don't know, Father. Don't please do this. Don't
8: get
7: do it.
8: Get on. Get it over with.
3: Come out here a minute. I want to say goodbye.
8: Finish it. Just finish it.
4: After every fight, my parents would storm away, screaming and swearing, leaving us with empty stomachs and fearful memories. Sometimes my drunken mother would come home and beat me for hours. On one trip to the children's shelter, I told them everything I knew, and my parents were charged with criminal behavior. I became a foster child of the secretary at school who had befriended me. The only problem was, in 12 years, I had never known love. Living with a normal, loving family was surreal to me.
6: Sit down, Paul. I'd like to talk with you a minute.
4: All right.
6: I know you and Dave don't get along very well, but you have to learn to settle arguments without getting vicious.
4: He doesn't want me here.
6: Well, I want you here, and so does my husband. This is your home now. But we can't have that kind of vicious fighting in the swimming pool. One of you will get seriously hurt.
4: Well, what am I supposed to do? Let him call me names and push me around?
6: Disengage and come find us. Talk with us. We'll help you settle disputes.
4: You don't understand.
6: Maybe not, but we love you, Paul, and we're trying to help you.
4: Nobody can help me. If my own family couldn't love me, how could anyone else? My foster sister and I delivered papers together in the morning. One day, she accused me of disrespecting her mother, and we got into a terrible fight right on the street. But bad as I was, that family never stopped loving me. I began getting straight A's, and I became the second fastest runner on the cross-country team. I lived with them for 2 years, but I was haunted by memories of the traumatic conditions in my home, so my rebellion just grew.
6: Paul, you were out all night, weren't you?
4: Yes.
6: You know we don't allow that.
4: Yeah, I know.
6: My husband will ground you. No more privileges. And you'll have to be home right after school.
4: I won't do it.
6: Paul, life has rules. The sooner you learn that, the better off you'll be.
4: Look, I'd rather go back home.
6: Think what you're saying.
4: I mean it. Take me back.
6: We'll take you to the children's shelter and let them decide. But I want you to know you're welcome here. You can stay if you want.
4: While at the shelter, I ran away with 2 other boys and 3 girls. We broke into my foster parents' home and stole food, clothing, and other things. The police caught us later that day, and my foster parents were with them. Ashamed of my depravity, I took the blame, and I was sent to juvenile hall. My parents had divorced while I lived in the foster home. Later, I was released to my father for 30 days to attend my brother's funeral.
3: Nobody knows what happened, Ricky. He was out playing by the creek, and somehow got swept away and drowned. They haven't found him yet.
4: Well, how can you have a funeral then?
3: We can't. We'll have to postpone it.
4: Does Mother know?
3: Yeah.
4: Oh, man. He was only 5 years old. He never really lived. This isn't fair.
3: Who said life was fair? I wish I could bring him back, but I can't.
4: Yeah, I wish a lot of things, too. Sometimes I think about ending it all.
3: You don't have the guts to kill yourself, Ricky. You don't now, and you never will.
4: Why was I even born anyway? I hate life! I'd learned to manipulate the system. I got a job, went to school, and the judge released me with indefinite probation. Still, I ran away and was in and out of juvenile hall and jail. I switched high school 15 times before I joined the Navy for 6 months. During those years, I fathered a child and got my GED, but narcotics ruled me. I moved to Iowa, where my father was living with my brothers and sisters. There, I shared an apartment with a guy who cooked methamphetamine with me.
9: Now, careful, Paul. We don't want an explosion. Hey.
4: Yeah. I hope it's a potent batch, man. I'd like to leave everything behind permanently, man.
9: You gotta get together with the Satanists, man. They go on some real power trips.
4: What? And turn my back on God?
9: Why not? What do you ever do for you?
4: Nothing. But there's gonna be a day of reckoning, man. Armageddon, and I don't want to be on the wrong side.
9: Oh, there's no day of reckoning. This life is all there is, man. So you might as well go for broke. Freedom is in the mind, and drugs are the doorway to freedom.
4: Yeah, I won't argue with that. I like to be high all the time. That's why I started dealing. Man, I hate to run out of dope.
9: That's right. You determine your own existence. Yeah. You and no one else. Why should you be controlled by anyone, even the law? Can anyone else know how you feel or what you want?
4: Hey, man, other people don't even care.
9: You got it. I'm telling you, Paul, there's power out there like you've always dreamed about. Tap into it, man. You start by turning your back on authority, and that includes your ideas about God.
4: Like a fool, I listened. And one day in 1986, I sat in the wilderness with a satanic Bible in my hands. I was 18 years old. Oddly enough, I asked God to forgive me for dealing with Satan, then I proceeded to invoke the devil. I told him I would do things for him as long as they were not against my morals. I told him what I wanted in return. Then I asked him to enter my body. I wish I had known what I was getting into.
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4: I felt invincible when I became a Satanist. I began collecting occult books that taught me how to chant and make talismans. I created large pentagrams and delved into the black arts. As my self-loathing grew, I began to curse God. The friends I collected were as bizarre as the ideas I pursued. One of them was Marie, a pitiful alcoholic. One day, she was at my house when my cousin visited. He told me to leave, so I did for a while. And when I returned, I was in for a shock. Marie, what's wrong? Where's my cousin?
10: He's gone. He raped me, Paul. Oh. I tried to fight him, but he was too strong.
4: Oh, I'm so sorry, Marie. I should have stayed here.
10: Oh, you didn't know what he was going to do.
4: Yeah, well, I suspected what he wanted. I should have stood up for you.
10: Just because I've been with other guys doesn't mean I can't choose. He had no right to do that.
4: I wish there was something I could do.
10: It's too late, Paul. It's over and done with. Oh, how could he do that?
4: Marie, let's go to California.
10: You mean that?
4: Yeah, sure. There's nothing holding me here. I'm going. If you want to come along, you can. We started out as friends, but soon became lovers. We moved to California, where she worked in a discount store while I sold drugs. I was arrested many times. During one of my stays in jail, I learned Marie got drunk and had an affair. So I went after the man, and then went after Marie.
10: Paul, what's What's wrong?
11: I'll tell you what's wrong. You are, you little slug!
10: Oh, what do you mean?
4: I know about your lover, and I got even. Oh. I fixed his car so his engine will blow. Then I went to his apartment, and I stuck a gun in his mouth.
10: Oh.
4: I told him never to mess with another man's property.
10: You didn't. You didn't kill him, did you, Paul?
4: No, not this time.
10: Oh, there won't be another time, Paul, I promise.
4: Yeah.
10: I don't know how it happened. I swear.
4: Uh-huh. Well, there won't be another time, all right, because I'm taking you back to Iowa. No one crosses me, Marie. I drove her back to Iowa and then returned to California. After going without sleep for 12 days, I was hallucinating and almost shot a man who took my parking place the night I arrived. Only the presence of his children restrained me. My life became a living hell as I experimented with ritualistic animal sacrifice and divination. I lived with constant rage and anxiety. After a few months, I moved back to Iowa to be near my family. There I began injecting cocaine. I wanted to die. One day, my doper buddy came over.
9: Oh, wow, Paul, what happened to your ceiling, man?
4: I'm trying to find some spirits that were taunting me.
9: Ooh.
4: I could hear them, but I can't find them. I'm tearing it apart looking for them. They kept saying, what do we do with them now, huh?
9: You carry a talisman, huh?
4: Man, everywhere I go.
9: Build a pyramid. You ought to be secure in that.
4: Well, I had one in California covered with black satin, you know, and every full moon I spent 24 hours inside it.
9: Some of those spirits are not our friends. You gotta get rid of them.
4: Yeah, I know. Tell me about it. Sometimes they take control of my body and I can't even walk. I can barely crawl on the floor.
9: You need more power, man.
4: Yeah, well, I keep taking longer trips on LSD, but I can't seem to get out of my body. Sometimes I take 10 hits at once.
9: 10 hits at once? You're crazy, man. You wanna die?
4: I had always wanted to die, and I was becoming crazy. I couldn't tell reality from hallucination. I heard voices most of the time. The more I turned to sorcery for protection, the more pain I felt. In the spring of 1990, I hit bottom, and I knew I had to do something drastic.

0: Chapter 5, verse 21. For he hath made him to be sin for us who knew no sin, that we might be made the righteousness of God in him.
1: Wow.
0: That's the right response. When you come to the cross and believe that Jesus Christ died in your place, God forgives you and gives you his righteousness, which gives you eternal life. That's what it means to be born again. Do you understand?
1: Yes. During the church service, I prayed to receive Jesus as my Savior. I just wanted to be sure.
0: Would you like to be baptized today?
1: I sure would. I went home with a new lease on life, but I didn't yet understand what it meant to walk in faith. I kept trying to change through my own will and failed, baffled because I was still a sinner. I slipped back into old habits, like drugs. 4 months after my conversion, I was convicted of drug trafficking and sentenced to 5 years in prison. Lord Jesus, turn my weakness into strength. Take the wreckage of my life and make it into something good. I've been so self-centered. From now on, I want to follow you, to lean on you. Save me, Lord. I grew in knowledge and obedience to the scriptures while in prison. I also learned again how to cry and to love. I was released after 4 years, 4 months, and 9 days. I needed the Lord more than ever after that. God gave me a probation officer who became a friend and helped me.
2: How's it going, Paul?
1: Well, I almost bought a van and took off.
2: Well, I'm mighty glad you didn't. Makes my job a lot easier.
1: Well, I sure wanted to go. The new Woodstock's about to start, for one thing.
2: You don't want to go there. You'd just be tempted to use drugs.
1: Well, then a guy I know offered me $50,000 to drop a vehicle somewhere. I was tempted, but I cried out to the Lord.
2: Good for you, Paul.
1: I kept thinking what he promised in the Bible, that he who began a good work in you will perform it until the day of Jesus Christ.
2: There will be more temptations, I guarantee it. Resist the devil and he will flee from you.
1: Yeah, I should have resisted him years ago and saved myself a whole lot of heartache.
2: It's good that you're talking about these problems too. That way I can help you.
1: I'd like to be a missionary, you know, go to other countries and share the gospel. Can you help me with that?
2: Well, you'll have to wait a few years, Paul. Get off probation first.
1: Well, I feel like my life's on hold here.
2: Be patient. Go to college and be prepared for what God will do in your life.
1: Well, I've been accepted at Northwestern College in Minnesota, but I get discouraged sometimes.
2: Do you have any Christian friends?
1: I'm friends with a wonderful couple who know about my past and seem to accept me anyway. They're a big encouragement to me. That Christian couple became my godparents, encouraging me to walk in faith. Except for them, I felt ostracized because of my past, which I tried to hide. But I did well academically at school and remained on the dean's list. I earned various scholarships, but the most vital thing I earned was the love of another student named Vanessa.
3: You've had a hard life, Paul.
1: Yeah, well, I brought a lot of it on myself.
3: Did you ever see your daughter?
1: Yeah. And I asked the court for blood tests so I could have visitation rights and pay child support.
3: You're doing the right thing.
1: You know, God's way is the only way to go, Vanessa. Mm-hmm. I learned that the hard way.
3: What about the rest of your family? How are they doing?
1: My father's on the wagon. My sister's a nurse and is saved. The others are still struggling.
3: Your mother?
1: She's been married 5 times. Would you like to meet her?
3: Yes, I would.
4: Well, you haven't changed a whole lot, Ricky.
1: Yes, I have, Mother. I follow the teachings of Jesus Christ now.
4: Who's this?
1: My fiancée, Vanessa.
3: Pleased to meet you.
4: Yeah, likewise. Sit down. Just move that stuff.
1: Vanessa and I go to the same college, Mother. We want to be missionaries.
4: What for?
1: We want to tell the gospel message to others, how Jesus can set them free.
4: It's a waste of time if you ask me.
1: Mother, I want you to know that I've forgiven you for what you did to me.
4: What are you talking about?
1: The abuse I suffered as a child, the beatings.
4: I never touched you or any of the other kids either.
1: You don't remember the time you hit me with a 2x4?
4: I never did such a thing. Why would you say something like that?
1: Well, I just want you to know that God has given me peace about the past, and he'll do the same for you. Jesus loves you, Mother. All you have to do is ask his forgiveness. I'm still praying for my mother's salvation. The more I accepted the lordship of Christ, the more peaceful my life became, and the more he honored me. Being on the dean's list, I was chosen

0: chosen to serve our college as chairperson of a student outreach to the world. And that's when I asked to go on a mission trip, even though I was still on probation.
1: You want to go where?
0: To India.
1: You're not even allowed to leave the city, Paul, and you want to go to India?
0: It's a short-term mission trip.
1: What's the purpose of this trip?
0: Well, we're going to help local churches in their outreach to the poor. You know, whatever they need done. Build a school, a church, whatever.
1: Well, that's pretty ambitious.
0: It's an honor to be chosen. Will you recommend me?
1: Who's paying for this?
0: Scholarships, and my godparents will help. They call me their missionary.
1: I'll submit the paperwork, Paul, but don't count on it.
0: God is faithful, and the approval was granted. I went on two short-term mission trips, one of which took me through six countries, all of which had to be approved in advance. Vanessa and I were married on May 31st, 1997, with my godparents serving as my parents. One day, my father called. Hello?
2: Ricky, it's me, son.
0: Father, how are you getting along?
2: Well, I'm still in rehab, but I'm up to step 9.
0: Oh, that's great.
2: We're supposed to contact people we offended and ask forgiveness, and so that's why I called. I'm real sorry for the terrible things I've done to you over the years.
0: I forgive you because God's forgiven me of so much.
2: I feel proud of you for getting an education, Ricky.
0: Thanks, Father. I owe it all to Jesus. Hey, if it weren't for him, I'd be dead by now.
2: Are you still going to go overseas?
0: Yes, Vanessa and I want to share Jesus with people in India.
2: You remember us, son.
0: I will. You're in my prayers every day. I graduated from college in 1998 with highest honors, and we've already begun language study in India. God has given us a son and a peace beyond understanding. I believe that the greatest gift we can give God is to receive the gift that He gave us, His Son, Jesus Christ, who set me free.
3: Romans chapter 10, verses 9 and 10 say, that if thou shalt confess with thy mouth the Lord Jesus, and shalt believe in thine heart that God has raised Him from the dead, thou shalt be saved. 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

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This is program number 2578. Heard in the true story of Paul Smith were Tim Dadabo, Mickey O'Donnell, Jack Bivens, Russ Reed, Judith Easton, and Larry Moran. Original music, Ralph Colburn. 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
1: How do you spell faith? F-A-I-T-H. 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Forgetting all, I trust Him. Faith. Forgetting all, I trust Him. That means forgetting all the good works and instead putting your trust in Jesus. Let's say it one more time. Faith. Forgetting all, I trust Him.

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1: All right, I want to show you the gospel hand. Now, what I want you to do is take your finger and point to your thumb on the other hand. All right, are you doing it? Here we go, and then I want you to repeat after me as we point to each finger on your hand. It goes like this. God loves you. We're all sinners. Jesus died for us. We can go to heaven if we put our trust in Him. And then go backwards. If we put our trust in Him, we can go to heaven because Jesus died for us, because we're all sinners, and God loves you. Now, let's do it one more time. God loves you. We're all sinners. Jesus died for us. You can go to heaven if you put your trust in Him. If you put your trust in Him, you can go to heaven because Jesus died for us, because we're all sinners, and God loves you.

is eternity. 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

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But just

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1: Jesus' last words to you and me were to do three things. Jesus commands us, you and me, to do three things. Jesus told us to get people saved, then to get them baptized, and then to get them out soul winning. Now, Jesus commanded you and me to do three things. What are they? Get folks saved, get folks baptized, and get folks soul winning. Now, those are the three things He commanded us to do. Now, if we're only getting people saved, are we doing all that God commanded us to do? Now, if we only get people saved and baptized, are we doing all that God commands us to do? No, to do what Jesus commanded you and me to do, we need to get folks saved, get them baptized, and get them soul winning. Those are Jesus' last words to you and me. He commands us to do those three things.

0: 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The Anchor is Jesus Ministries is a ministry of the Berean Bible Baptist Church, Echoland. 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

0: 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The Anchor is Jesus Ministries is a ministry of the Berean Bible Baptist Church, Echoland. 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
1: Did you know that going to church is very important? God commands us in the Bible to go to church. Now, when you come to church, you need to bring four things. You need to bring money for Jesus, a visitor, yourself, and your Bible. Now, say it with me. Here we go. Ready? You need to bring money for Jesus, a visitor, yourself, and your Bible.

When God spake unto Noah and told him build the ark, the Lord knew well the vessel would cheerless be and dark. So God said, build a

It may be that affliction will rock and rend your frame until your mortal body is seared with fevered flame. But do not be discouraged. Just lift your tear-dimmed eye, and through the upper window, you'll see Jesus standing by. Perhaps you'll suffer losses like houses, lands, and gold. And you'll feel that you're homeless and penniless and old. But sweetest peace and comfort will lift your painful sigh when through the upper window you'll see Jesus standing by. It may be that bereaved man will take a loved one dear, a soul that brought you gladness, real happiness and cheer. But it will cheer your sad heart

The story is told of a king who decided to adopt a little boy that had been living homeless and in poverty all of his life. He took the child into his palace, gave him his own room, new set of clothes, cleaned him up, and made him heir of his royalty. He no longer lived on the streets, but feasted every day in the king's banquet hall. One day, as the king sat down to have supper, to his surprise, the boy was not at his seat, so he sent the servant to see where the boy was. He saw the boy standing there in his old ragged clothes, looking in the mirror. He said, "Son, what are you doing wearing those old clothes?" The little boy looked at the servant and said, "I don't want to ever forget what the king has done for me and the life that he saved me from. Friend, I don't want to ever forget what the King of Kings has done for me. To clothe me in his love, pay the price with his own son's blood on the cross of Calvary, and to make me a child of the King."

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The Anchor is Jesus Ministries is a ministry of the Berean Bible Baptist Church, Echoland. In Davao City, your access to the truth is Anchor Radio, proclaiming Jesus.

0: God hates booze. Proverbs 20 verse 1 says, "Wine is a mocker, strong drink is raging, and whosoever is deceived thereby is not wise." God hates booze. Proverbs 23:29 says, "Who hath woe? Who hath sorrow? Who hath contentions? Who hath babbling? Who hath wounds without cause? Who hath redness of eyes? They that tarry long at the wine, they that go to seek mixed wine, look not thou upon the wine when it is red, when it giveth his color in the cup, when it moveth itself aright. At the last it biteth like a serpent and stingeth like an adder. Thine eyes shall behold strange women, and thine heart shall utter perverse things." Liquor, alcohol, beer, wine, whiskey, wine coolers, these are all booze. Booze is bad. Booze is evil. Booze wrecks lives and destroys families. Did you know God hates booze? God says only fools drink booze. God says we aren't even to look at it. When Jesus turned the water into wine, he didn't make liquor or booze. He made grape juice that didn't have any alcohol in it. God hates liquor. God hates booze. Fools drink booze.
1: Chapter 26. Then Agrippa said unto Paul, "Thou art permitted to speak for thyself." Then Paul stretched forth the hand and answered for himself, "I think myself happy, King Agrippa, because I shall answer for myself this day before thee, touching all the things whereof I am accused of the Jews, especially because I know thee to be expert in all customs and questions which are among the Jews. Wherefore I beseech thee to hear me patiently. My manner of life from my youth, which was at the first among mine own nation at Jerusalem, know all the Jews, which knew me from the beginning, if they would testify, that after the most straitest sect of our religion, I lived a Pharisee. And now I stand and am judged for the hope of the promise made of God unto our fathers, unto which promise our 12 tribes, instantly serving God day and night, hope to come. For which hope's sake, King Agrippa, I am accused of the Jews. Why should it be thought a thing incredible with you that God should raise the dead? I verily thought with myself that I ought to do many things contrary to the name of Jesus of Nazareth, which thing I also did in Jerusalem. And many of the saints did I shut up in prison, having received authority from the chief priests. And when they were put to death, I gave my voice against them. And I punished them oft in every synagogue, and compelled them to blaspheme. And being exceedingly mad against them, I persecuted them even unto strange cities. Whereupon, as I went to Damascus with authority and commission from the chief priests, at midday, O king, I saw in the way a light from heaven, above the brightness of the sun, shining round about me and them which journeyed with me. And when we were all fallen to the earth, I heard a voice speaking unto me and saying in the Hebrew tongue, 'Saul, Saul, why persecutest thou me? It is hard for thee to kick against the pricks.' And I said, 'Who art thou, Lord?' And he said, 'I am Jesus, whom thou persecutest. But rise and stand upon thy feet. For I have appeared unto thee for this purpose, to make thee a minister and a witness, both of these things which thou hast seen, and of those things in the which I will appear unto thee, delivering thee from the people and from the Gentiles, unto whom now I send thee, to open their eyes, and to turn them from darkness to light, and from the power of Satan unto God, that they may receive forgiveness of sins, and inheritance among them which are sanctified by faith that is in me.' Whereupon, O King Agrippa, I was not disobedient unto the heavenly vision, but showed first unto them of Damascus, and at Jerusalem, and throughout all the coasts of Judea, and then to the Gentiles, that they should repent, and turn to God, and do works meet for repentance. For these causes the Jews caught me in the temple, and went about to kill me. Having therefore obtained help of God, I continue unto this day witnessing both to small and great, saying none other things than those things which the prophets and Moses did say should come, that Christ should suffer, and that he should be the first that should rise from the dead, and should show light unto the people and to the Gentiles." And as he thus spake for himself, Festus said with a loud voice, Paul, thou art beside thyself. Much learning doth make thee mad. But he said, I am not mad, most noble Festus, but speak forth the words of truth and soberness. For the king knoweth of these things, before whom also I speak freely. For I am persuaded that none of these things are hidden from him. For this thing was not done in a corner. King Agrippa, believest thou the prophets? I know that thou believest. Then Agrippa said unto Paul, Almost thou persuadest me to be a Christian. And Paul said, I would to God that not only thou, but also all that hear me this day, were both almost and altogether such as I am, except these bonds. And when he had thus spoken, the king rose up, and the governor, and Bernice, and they that sat with them. And when they were gone aside, they talked between themselves, saying, This man doeth nothing worthy of death or of bonds. Then said Agrippa unto Festus, This man might have been set at liberty, if he had not appealed unto Caesar.

Yes, you know, the missionary was coming home. Looking forward to seeing loved ones again. But the tragedy came along in the wreck. And the loved one went immediately into eternity. And the dear preacher and brother Oswald J. Smith wrote this song.

This is A Light for Your Pathway, the daily reading of a proverb. All scripture portions are from the King James Version of the Bible. And now, today's proverb. Today's Light for Your Pathway comes from Proverbs chapter 8. Doth not wisdom cry, and understanding put forth her voice? She standeth in the top of the high places, by the way in the places of the paths. She crieth at the gates, at the entry of the city, at the coming in at the doors. Unto you, O men, I call, and my voice is to the sons of man. O ye simple, understand wisdom, and ye fools, be ye of an understanding heart. Hear, for I will speak of excellent things, and the opening of my lips shall speak right things. For my mouth shall speak truth, and wickedness is an abomination to my lips. All the words of my mouth are in righteousness. There is nothing froward or perverse in them. They are all plain to him that understandeth, and right to them that find knowledge. Receive my instruction and not silver, and knowledge rather than choice gold. For wisdom is better than rubies, and all the things that may be desired are not to be compared to it. I, wisdom, dwell with prudence, and find out knowledge of witty inventions. The fear of the Lord is to hate evil, pride, and arrogancy, and the evil way in the froward mouth do I hate. Counsel is mine, and sound wisdom. I am understanding. I have strength. By me kings reign, and princes decree justice. By me princes rule, and nobles, even all the judges of the earth. I love them that love me, and those that seek me early shall find me. Riches and honor are with me, yea, durable riches and righteousness. My fruit is better than gold, yea, than fine gold, and my revenue than choice silver. I lead in the way of righteousness, in the midst of the paths of judgment, that I may cause those that love me to inherit substance, and I will fill their treasures. The Lord possessed me in the beginning of his way, before his works of old. I was set up from everlasting, from the beginning, or ever the earth was. When there were no depths, I was brought forth, when there were no fountains abounding with water. Before the mountains were settled, before the hills was I brought forth. While as yet he had not made the earth, nor the fields, nor the highest part.

parted the dust of the world. When he prepared the heavens, I was there. When he set a compass upon the face of the depth. When he established the clouds above. When he strengthened the fountains of the deep. When he gave to the sea his decree, that the waters should not pass his commandment. When he appointed the foundations of the earth. Then I was by him, as one brought up with him. And I was daily his delight, rejoicing always before him, rejoicing in the habitable part of the earth. And my delights were with the sons of men. Now therefore hearken unto me, O ye children, for blessed are they that keep my ways. Hear instruction, and be wise, and refuse it not. Blessed is the man that heareth me, watching daily at my gates, waiting at the posts of my doors. For whoso findeth me findeth life, and shall obtain favor of the Lord. But he that sinneth against me wrongeth his own soul. All they that hate me love death. We trust that the power of God's Word on today's edition of Light for Your Pathway was a blessing. Tune in again to Light for Your Pathway.

0: 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The Anchor is Jesus Ministries is a ministry of the Berean Bible Baptist Church, Echoland. 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
1: God has a plan for your life. Romans 12, 1 and 2 says, I beseech you therefore, brethren, by the mercies of God, that ye present your bodies a living sacrifice, holy, acceptable unto God, which is your reasonable service. And be not conformed to this world, but be ye transformed by the renewing of your mind, that ye may prove what is that good and acceptable and perfect will of God. God has a will or a wish for your life. God created you to do something that only you can do. The Bible says in Jeremiah 1:5, before I formed thee in the belly, I knew thee. And before thou camest forth out of the womb, I sanctified thee, and I ordained thee a prophet unto the nations. Now, before you were ever born, God had a plan for your life. You see, you're special to God. You're very special. What are you going to do with the life that God has given you? You were created for the Lord. There's something that only you can do. God created you with a plan in mind. You're very special to God. God has a plan for your life.

0: 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The Anchor is Jesus Ministries is a ministry of the Berean Bible Baptist Church, Echoland. 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
1: Listen to me very carefully. The most important thing in your life should be doing God's will. Now remember something, there is no failure in the will of God, and there is no success out of the will of God. You see, the will of God is five things: going to church, reading your Bible, praying, soul winning, and tithing. That's God's will. That's in the Bible. God says that is His will for our life. It's five things. Here, can you say them with me? Going to church, reading your Bible, praying, soul winning, and tithing. That's God's will for your life. Now, if a Christian is not doing these things, then they're not in God's will. And remember, there is no failure in the will of God. And there is no success out of the will of God.
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3: Good day to you, my friend. Thank you for joining me here on the broadcast. My Bible is open to Matthew chapter 23 and the final three verses of that chapter. Matthew chapter 23, turn in your own copy of the scriptures, if that's at all possible right now. Let me ask the question, do you believe there really is this thing called guilt? Do you believe in guilt? Does God really hold individuals accountable for their deeds? Does God honestly see people as sinners who are guilty and upon whom He will bring harsh judgment in the day of judgment if they go to that day without Christ? To these questions, I answer yes. I personally answer yes to all of them. Today, though, Jesus is going to pronounce a judgment not upon individuals per se, but on a city itself, made up of a group of individuals. The city which was the capital of a great people. He's going to hold this people as a group now guilty. What could the people of Jerusalem possibly have done that was so bad that God pronounced an awful judgment upon them? Let's come and learn from this city, but then let's go from learning about the city of Jerusalem to make a personal application for our own souls. Let's talk about that. As you're getting your Bible open to Matthew and chapter 23, let me say that we want to put into your hands a sample packet of our gospel tracts. I have one of our tracts here right now. It's called He Is Not Here. Now, my friend, if you'd see this tract, you say, oh, that's an Easter tract. And I know as we talk here that Easter is coming on very, very quickly here in just some days. But it's not just an Easter tract, although it's used a lot then. Friend, the resurrection of Jesus Christ is the very backbone, is the cornerstone truth of Christendom, the deity of Christ in this resurrection from the dead. My friend, how do we know that people can be saved from all of their sin? It's because of the cross and the resurrection of Jesus Christ. A great tract, He Is Not Here, just one of the tracts you'll get in the sample packet if you contact us. At the end of the broadcast, our mailing address will be given. Right now, let me give you a telephone number, and that method works as well to contact us. Ask for a free sample packet of our tracts. You can call us at area code 309-828-6888. One more time, that telephone number is area code 309-828-6888. All right, My Bible's open, as I said, to Matthew chapter 23. Now, I'm going to read here in just a moment, but before I read these last three verses of the chapter, let me remind you of the very next words, the words that open up chapter 24. Chapter 24, verse 1 says this, "And Jesus went out and departed from the temple." Notice it. What we are about to read are Jesus' final words, his final point of a sermon, if you would. And there at the temple, his last sermon before his death on Calvary's cross. These are ominous words, frankly, ominous words. Verse 37, Matthew chapter 23 says this, "O Jerusalem, Jerusalem, thou that killest the prophets and stonest them that are sent unto thee, how often would I have gathered thy children together, even as a hen gathereth her chickens under her wings, and ye would not. Behold, your house is left unto you desolate. For I say unto you, ye shall not see me henceforth till you see, ye shall say, Blessed is he that cometh in the name of the Lord." If you were listening yesterday, I gave the sweeping outline that I have used here in Matthew chapter 23. I've used a series of two word titles for the various paragraphs. Let me repeat them here right now. Verses 1 to 4 of Matthew 23 gives us a section I called the ministers exposed. Verses 5 to 10 is motives exposed. Verses 11 and 12 is the mastery exposed. That deals with how you can be great in the kingdom. How can you master the thing of being great for God? Verses 13 to 33 deals with the misdeeds exposed, the misdeeds of the spiritual leaders. Verses 34 to 36 deals with murderers exposed. And now, verses 37 to 39, a municipality exposed, a municipality. Now, you know what a municipality is. It's an area, a city area, and often it'll have its own segment of political leaders for that, and they'll have their own police situation and so on. Jesus now turns from addressing the spiritual leaders of the people, as he has here in verses 13 to verse 33 and so on. He is now going to address the city of Jerusalem, the capital of the Jewish people. He's going to be talking about Jerusalem, but he sees in Jerusalem, Jerusalem as the capital, the cornerstone, and he's dealing with the nation of the Jews. Now, as we come here and look at these verses, we need to keep in mind that these things that are about ready to be said happen, as the end of verse 36 says, all of these things shall happen, shall come upon this generation. The woes pronounced upon the Jewish leaders and the judgment upon the city of Jerusalem was going to come upon the generation alive at the time Jesus said them. In studying God's word, always take the words of Scripture for what they mean in their normal everyday usage, unless the context of the passage clearly indicates otherwise. This generation phrase meant that very generation. They would have understood it that way. That is the intent of these verses. Now, let's talk about here a city that is warned. Then let's talk about a sentence of woe. And lastly, we'll come down here and deal with a Savior who weeps. Now, verse 37, "O Jerusalem, Jerusalem, thou that killest the prophets and stonest them that are sent unto thee, how often would I have gathered thy children together?" Let me go down to verse 38. "Behold, your house is left unto you desolate." Jesus now turns from his rejection of the spiritual leaders of the Jews and now directs his rejection of the city of Jerusalem and, by so doing, the nation of Israel for which this city stands. By rejection here, I do not mean that the prophecies about Israel's future and their future glory and so on are therefore no longer valid. God's prophecies about the nation of Israel that are yet future will be fulfilled just as they are stated. But God is about ready to set aside the nation of Israel and go and start this thing called the church. And God is going to work through the church to bring up a jealousy, a spiritual jealousy, in the hearts and lives of his people, the Jews. The city is warned of impending doom. all brought on because it, the city, and the nation as a whole had rejected God's word and the servants God had sent. Were there godly people godly Jewish people living? Yes, there were. A number had become godly because they repented at the preaching of John the Baptist. They repented at the preaching of Jesus. Some had repented at the preaching of Jesus' disciples as they were sent out. There was a number of Jewish people who had gotten their hearts right with God, and you and I would call them as being saved people. But they were relatively small in number compared to what was happening, what was going on in the hearts of the nation of the Jews. Jesus, John 1 says, came unto his own flesh and blood people. He came unto his own, but his own received him not. But the good news is, but as many as received him, to them gave he power to become the sons of God, even to them that believe on his name. A city is warned about the impending doom. Your house is left unto you desolate. Desolate is not a house style you want to have decorated. All right, you do not want to decorate your house in desolation. If you know anything about the doom and the destruction of Jerusalem, that is what he's talking about. Now, he said not only the city warned, but we have here a sentence of woe. It's that word desolation. Probably at this juncture, the best thing I can do to help you grasp is to go and let me read for to you from a godly scholar about the destruction of Jerusalem. I rarely read to you somebody else's material, but this, I think, says it succinctly. Here's what he says. The siege of Jerusalem was one of the most terrible in history. The Romans first systematically subdued Galilee in a series of fierce battles, at times massacring all the inhabitants of a city, especially if it had put up a particularly stubborn defense. Meanwhile, in Jerusalem, instead of preparing for a common coming siege by uniting under a common leader, various factions of Israelites savagely fought one another. The state of anarchy was known to the Roman general Vespasian. He simply bided his time, allowing the Jews to weaken themselves with all the internal strife. At length, however, the vast Roman army moved through Samaria, advancing toward Jerusalem, and camped in the Valley of Thorns, about 3 miles from Jerusalem. From the neighboring heights, they could see the towers and walls of the city. Then the order came to march, and with that impressive might, the army of Vespasian overcame all resistance and camped before the wall of the doomed city. The battle swayed back and forth, but relentless and inevitably, the Romans took one section of Jerusalem after another amid scenes of both courage and carnage. Famine stalked the stricken streets, and the ruffian soldiers that were defending the city were merciless in their hunt for food. They would seize people they suspected of concealing food and tortured them, demanding that they disclose the secrets they often did not have regarding food stores. Natural affection and generous sentiment vanished before the plague of hunger. People ate all kinds of things and became even cannibals and devoured their own children. A measure of wheat was worth its weight in gold. When Titus, Roman general, took charge of the campaign, he added new horrors. He crucified Jewish prisoners, as many as 500 at a time. The prisoners were brought in nightly, and the soldiers fastened the victims to the crosses of all sorts of ludicrous positions. Soon, the places chosen for the crucifixions were covered with crosses, and the Romans ran out of wood. The Jewish zealots pointed to the terrible sight to check any desire on the part of the hapless population to try to desert. The Arabian and Assyrian allies of the Romans seized a large party of deserters and cut them open alive, looking for gold and jewels that they suspected the Jews had swallowed. When the siege was all over, the Romans had 97,000 captives on their hand, and the number of those that had been slain or who had died of famine has been estimated at 1.3 million people. The tallest and the strongest looking of the captives were selected to grace Titus's triumphal return to Rome. A vast number, including the old and the sick, were put to death. Thousands were dispatched to the mines in various parts of the empire or distributed among the provinces for the amusement of the populace. The Romans were thoroughly fed up with the Judea, And in 1132, they banished all Jews from the land, posted a sign, and they changed the name of the place to Palestine. My friend, all because this came upon the Jews, all because they rejected their Lord and Savior, Jesus Christ. Terrible plight. My friend, there's worse judgment that is coming upon your soul if you reject Jesus as your Savior. Come to Him today. He loves you. Jesus came and graciously ministered in a great way among the Jews, but they still rejected Him. Don't make the mistake of the Jewish people. Amen.

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May God richly bless you.

0: Broadcasting from the heart of Jesus, this is Anchor Radio. The Anchor is Jesus Ministries is a ministry of the Berean Bible Baptist Church, Echoland. 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Jesus
1: saves. Did you know that the devil is out to destroy your life? John 10:10 says, "The thief cometh not but for to steal and to kill and to destroy." Jesus said, "I am come that they might have life and that they might have it more abundantly," but the devil has come to steal. He wants to steal your joy. He wants to kill you, but that doesn't make him satisfied. He's not satisfied until you are destroyed and all of your usefulness is taken away. How does he do that? Well, first, he tries to blind your mind so that you can't see that trusting Jesus Christ and him alone is the only way to heaven. Then, when you get saved, and he figures out he can't keep you from getting saved, he tries to get you to do what you want to do instead of what God wants you to do. You see, the devil doesn't care what you do as long as you don't do what God wants you to do. The devil doesn't care where you go as long as you don't go where God wants you to go. And the devil doesn't care what you say as long as you don't say what God wants you to say. You see, the devil says, just do what comes naturally. Do what feels good. Just do whatever you want to do. You see, every time the Bible speaks of someone doing their own thing, or going their own way, it's always bad. You see, Isaiah 53:6 says, "All we like sheep have gone astray. We have turned every one to his own way." And there's many Bible verses, but basically, whenever we go our own way, we go astray. How does the devil destroy your life? He tries to get you to do your own thing, to do what you want to do